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3: U.S. stocks rise even as the bond market applies more pressure.
4: Stocks rose on Wall Street Friday. The S&P 500 index rose 0.4%. The Dow rose 1%, and the NASDAQ composite rose 0.4%. Ross Stores gained ground and helped lead the market higher. It reported stronger profit and revenue for the latest quarter than analysts expected. The broader market gained ground despite a jumpy bonds market that put pressure on stocks. Oil prices also continued rising. The gains closed out a shaky week that still resulted in weekly losses for every major index. Damian Troisi, New York.
3: Philanthropist Nancy Kissinger, the wife of former Secretary of State Henry Kissinger, has died. She was 92 years of age. The couple had married in 1974. News and analysis at townhall.com. From Washington, I'm Keith Peters. The Pentagon says at least 757 service members have been wounded since the war began against Iran.
5: More than 580 are Army soldiers. The total injured also include 86 sailors, 64 airmen, and 19 Marines. While many of the casualties are categorized as having occurred during Operation Epic Fury, the Pentagon has created a new category for wounded troops, saying that Operation Epic Fury has concluded. The Pentagon and U.S. Central Command have offered almost no details on how the injuries occurred. However, officials say that the vast majority of those injuries are traumatic brain injuries. I'm Lisa Dwyer.
3: The defense has rested its case in the Lindsey Clancy murder trial after eliciting more testimony about her mental state before she strangled her three young children. More details at townhall.com.
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12: 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It is the Joe Pags Show. Thanks a lot for stopping by. Lots to get to this hour. We've got some more from President Trump. I'm going to go back live to South Carolina, but he does have more to say. He talked about the ballroom. He talked about Darlene Graham. He talked about $850 million in coffers for the Republicans. $850 million. So add that to what we were told the Republicans had, which is about another $400 million. They've got over $1 billion. Now, I said this when Kamala Harris ran. You give me $1 billion to do anything, and I'll do it. You know what I mean? Give me $1 billion to do just about anything. I think I'll be able to achieve that. Feel free to give me the billion. By the way, there was this debate for Senate out of Massachusetts, and the guy, Markey, and I forget the other guy's name. I'll be honest with you, Massachusetts. I can't stand the people that are running for Senate. I can't stand the people that are in the Senate for you guys. But

0: there's a lot going on. Lots to get to. Lots to talk about. It is the Joe Pags Show. 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Mark, Daytona Beach, what's going on? Hi.
1: Hey, buddy, another amazing musician that can't read sheet music.
0: Who?
1: Stevie Wonder.
0: Well, duh.
1: Stevie Wonder.
0: Well, of course, he can't see.
1: I'm not being funny, man.
0: What do you mean you're not being funny? What? He can't read it because he's blind.
1: Right. He can't read sheet music. Imagine how good you got to be able to play the piano being blind.
0: Unbelievably good. Mark, I appreciate it. Thank you. Now, I mean, of course he can't read it because he can't see it. And I don't think you're going to be able to do Braille and then press the keys at the same time.
2: Are you sure about that? They keep showing all these things that people are suggesting that he might actually not be.
0: Did you see the Shaq one?
3: Oh, my gosh.
2: No.
0: Did you see it?
2: No.
3: No.
0: Shaq tells the story that he was living in the same complex or whatever as Stevie Wonder. I'm guessing it's some really highfalutin, great, you know, beautiful place in Beverly Hills or whatever. And he gets on the elevator, and Stevie Wonder's already on there. I guess Stevie Wonder got on there and said, what was Shaq calling himself at the time? He didn't say, hey, Shaq. He said, hey, big something.
2: Diesel?
0: He might have said Diesel. Yeah, I think that actually probably is what it is. I think he got on the elevator and said, hey, Diesel. And Shaq's like, Stevie Wonder can see. He's got sight.
3: What?
0: Look that up. He tells that story, I'm telling you. Now, if Shaq is getting on, he's so heavy, maybe Stevie Wonder made the assumption.
2: Right.
0: All right, that's a whole lot of weight getting on here right now. But if Shaq was already on there and Stevie Wonder got on, he would have no idea who was already on there. Unless maybe Stevie Wonder says, yeah, Shaq wears the same cologne or the same antiperspirant or whatever. I mean, maybe something like that. But, I mean, it's more than him. Didn't he drive the car on carpool karaoke with James Corden?
3: What?
2: Something like that.
0: I think they let Stevie Wonder drive. But then again, that carpool karaoke thing, it ended up they were on the back of a trailer half the time. And he wasn't really driving.
2: Yeah, and I've seen where they've joked around about, like, him calling people in the middle of the night. And they're like, well, it's not, how does he know if it's the middle of the night or, you know, whatever.
0: Oh, God.
2: Yeah.
0: I mean, even if you're blind, I mean, you get tired at a certain amount of time. And if you get up at a certain time, you can tell when it is. All right, let me give you this. If you're in Massachusetts, you should be embarrassed. A lot of you are. Not that you did anything wrong. The people around you that are voting for these idiots are doing it wrong. You got the guy, Moton, and then you got your other, the current senator who's running for re-election. And they still cannot stand up and say, only women and only girls should be in women and girls sports.
4: Do you think transgender athletes should be allowed to take part in girls sports? Senator Markey.
5: Yes, I do. That is the law in Massachusetts. And I think it's the correct law. The United States Supreme Court just ruled 4 weeks ago that across the country that does not have state protections, that those kids lose their protections. So for me, it's absolutely essential.
0: So he's afraid of those kids losing their protections. Because there's a state law in Massachusetts, the Supreme Court law or the ruling, I guess, only applied to states that didn't have this in place. So he's proud that we're protecting the trans kids and not protecting the girls. And then there's this Mouton guy. I don't know how you pronounce it, I'll be honest with you.
4: Yes or no, Congressman, do you think transgender athletes should be allowed to take part in girls' sports?
6: I think they should with a discussion about where we have to have issues of safety and fairness. And I think that that's something that Democrats should take on, not cede to Republicans. Because I've been proud to vote against all of these hateful Republican legislation. But we've not fought forward. We're not taking this on ourselves.
0: And what the hell is he talking about? He's for transgenders playing against girls and women, but we have to take safety and fairness into account. Well, it's unsafe for a male to compete against girls and women. Many girls and women have been injured. It's also unfair because they have an unfair advantage naturally. So him saying that is what? Massachusetts, what is that? This guy Moton or whatever. And Markey is just a doofus. What exactly is that, to be honest? Sam, where did you send it, hon?
3: On Messenger.
0: I can't get it on Messenger. You got to email it to me, or else I can't bring it up. So, I mean, for me, you've got a situation where you got two idiots running for your U.S. Senate seat on the Democrat side. Their primary is coming up. One is just full on, yeah, screw the girls, whatever. You're going to have trans play against them. We have to protect the trans people. And the other one is like, yeah, I do believe that they should be able to compete. But if it's unfair or unsafe, then maybe not. We have to have a discussion. So he's trying to stay out of both sides of his mouth to get some votes that otherwise he wouldn't get. Do not waste your time. Do not waste your time with these idiots. Oh, is it Shaq telling the actual story?
3: Yes.
0: I got 46 seconds. I can't fit it in here. We'll do it after the bottom of the hour. Shaq telling the story. And literally, this is the same story, Sam. And tell me if I'm right. He says Stevie Wonder can see. Or isn't blind.
3: Yep.
0: I mean, okay. Now, again, I did the Motown 40 anniversary. I actually won. You're right. I won an award for it. Best documentary back in 1997, or 1998, whatever it was. And, I mean, when I was talking to Berry Gordy's sister, he was like, you would not believe Stevie Wonder showed up here at like 10 or 12 years old, maybe 8. And he played every instrument perfectly. And the guy can't see. Amazing story. We'll have the Shaq story when we come back and much more. J.D. Vance out on the campaign trail. Keep it here.
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8: This is meteorologist Paul Frobley with your Real Talk 93.3 weather update. Partly cloudy tonight with a slight chance for storms. Lows around 74, southwest winds around 5 miles per hour. Partly cloudy skies tomorrow. Chance for storms, highs around 93. Lows level off around 74 tomorrow night. Slight chance of thunderstorms. 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

When was the last time you randomly did something nice for someone that means a lot to you? Now, I say this every day at the end of my show, for everybody to be a better person today than you were yesterday. 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
4: This is meteorologist Paul Frobley with your Real Talk 93.3 weather update. Partly cloudy tonight with a slight chance for storms. Lows around 74, southwest winds around 5 miles per hour. Partly cloudy skies tomorrow. Chance for storms, highs around 93. Lows level off around 74. Tomorrow night, slight chance of thunderstorms. 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

0: When was the last time you randomly did something nice for someone that means a lot to you? Now, I say this every day at the end of my show, for everybody to be a better person today than you were yesterday. Well, one way to do that is to drop in a penthouse and get a gift for someone who deserves it. 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

0: Access to museums is limited. There are mass transit detours, and flights will briefly stop at Reagan National Airport. And there's a massive weekend security perimeter. Bill Alexander, Washington.
1: A federal appeals court has temporarily halted an order that would have granted thousands of athletes an extra year of eligibility. The decision comes just 8 days before the college football season begins. News and analysis at townhall.com. We now know who will serve the rest of former Congressman Eric Swalwell's House term, which ends in January.
2: California State Senator Ayesha Wahab has won a special election to fill the Democrat seat, defeating Bay Area Rapid Transit Director Melissa Hernandez. Swalwell, who was running for California governor, ended his campaign and quit Congress in April after he was accused of sexual harassment and assault, allegations he denies. Wahab and Hernandez will face off again in November, an election to determine who will serve the next full two-year term. Rich Thomason reporting.
1: President Trump traveled to South Carolina to support Senator Darlene Graham, his chosen candidate to replace her late brother, Senator Lindsey Graham. Friday's Myrtle Beach rally comes just days before the Republican runoff, highlighting Trump's focus on securing a win for his pick. More at townhall.com.
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7: Welcome back to the program. Dana Lash with you. We're at the top of this second hour. So what, look at a lot of stuff we gotta jump into. Because we've been having this huge debate about post-liberalism. And I've explained to you before, what is post-liberalism? We talked about this last week. So if you missed anything, obviously, you know, you can go back to the podcast and download it. But if you missed it, just for the jumping off period here, the idea of post-liberalism is, and you're going to hear this a lot as we go towards midterms and even more as we go towards 2028. This is what you need to know. All of this stuff that the Tea Party protested against in the early aughts, too big to fail, the consolidation of power at the federal level, everything that Republicans did, you know, for compassionate conservatism was the phrase, is back. It has a new name. It's called post-liberalism. And instead of compassionate conservatism, it's for the common good. But they never actually tell you what common, what good, and what is the common. They don't ever actually define what the common good is. Now, why are we having this conversation? We're having this conversation for several reasons. First off, I think the post-liberals are morons that completely showed their cards way too early as they try to posture for 2028, right? The loudest activist amongst them, not everybody, but some. The reason that we're having this conversation is because we're seeing a rise. This is how it started. We're seeing a rise in socialism on the left, but we're also seeing it on the right, but not so much socialism, authoritarianism. You have people on the right that think that the problems caused by big government can be fixed by more government, which we all know isn't the case. And this is the same argument that we had back in 2008, 2009, 2010, 2011, 2012 during the height of the Tea Party fight. Right. We were fighting against all of the stuff, all of the bad big government stuff that Republicans did. And then they just handed.

handed Barack Obama the keys to it, and he scaled it up and made it even worse. So it's back. Now, it is this philosophy that does not, conservatives in the Tea Party grassroots movement.

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1: This is meteorologist Paul Frobley with your Real Talk 93.3 weather update. Partly cloudy tonight with a slight chance for storms. Lows around 74, southwest winds around 5 miles per hour. Partly cloudy skies tomorrow. Chance for storms, highs around 93. Lows level off around 74. Tomorrow night, slight chance of thunderstorms. 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
1: Welcome back to the program. Dana Lash here with you. We're at the bottom of the second hour. You can listen coast to coast. You can watch the stream, Channel 347, DirecTV, YouTube, Facebook, all that good stuff. As aggravated as I get with a lot of these Texas races and the way that the GOP is performing in some of them and some of the campaigning, there's one race, though, that's kind of a bright spot. It's like, oh, everything's going correctly. And now the polls, you're seeing some momentum being measured. I was actually looking at the breakout of this. So right now, Brandon Herrera in Texas's 23rd congressional district is +6 over his opponent, whose name isn't worth mentioning on my valuable, precious, holy airspace. And so this is really, because remember, they were trying to gaslight you into thinking this guy can't win. He's just a gum enthusiast from Texas. He doesn't know anything. Well, he actually does, and he can. And he joins us now via video because all he does anymore is live on the road, going out and talking to the good people of the Republic of Texas that are going to vote for him coming up. Congratulations, by the way, because you're well out of the margin of error. And I noted that also the average of all of the polling recently even has you a little bit higher than that measured against this socialist candidate. So that's huge. I mean, clearly voters in the 23rd are responding well.
2: Absolutely. Well, I appreciate you having me back on, Dan. It's good to see you again. We're out there doing everything we can. You know what? They can outspend us. They can throw a bunch of California money, New York money, D.C. money at us. They'll never outwork us. So I've been out pounding the pavement in all 27 counties in the district. I'm right now dropping off signs out here in the Big Bend region and Alpine. Just pounding the pavement, talking to people, and making sure we get that message out there, because I think the people of West Texas resonate a lot more with what we consider our values than they do a lot of the Democratic Socialists that the DNC has to offer these days.
1: Well, and the other choice on the ballot is someone who's not only against their way of life, but against the industry that pays for the roof over their head and pays for the food on their table. And just, I mean, by implementing all of the policies that DSA is wanting that they're proposing, I mean, I don't see how the way of life on West Texas continues as it is with that kind of leadership. I mean, clearly, I mean, there's a reason why they're leaning towards you.
2: Absolutely. And not only is it just a gun issue, I mean, that makes up, I think, very little of what people talk about in West Texas. It's the data centers. It's keeping water. It's stopping oil field theft. There's so many issues that you need a competent leader for. And one of the issues that she's talked about, and this is just a reminder, the biggest border district in the entire country, Texas District 23, has more border with Mexico than any other district in the country.
1: Interesting.
2: And she's talking about returning to catch and release. She's talking about returning to the Biden border crisis. And anyone who's lived in any one of these border counties knows exactly how bad it was during the Biden administration. And they know that we can't go back to that.
1: Right. And also the illegal crossing issue in Big Bend, because you were really outspoken on this, because there was some construction going on in Big Bend as it pertains to the border. And you were one of the ones saying, we got to make sure that we're doing right by the land and that we're not, you know, actually changing the land and altering the resource out here. Tell me a little bit about that, because it seemed like that Customs and Border Patrol agreed.
2: Sure, absolutely. And that was great to see that they were jumping on board with that. I was a very vocal proponent for this directly to the White House. I talked to the White House political team. They've been very receptive. We talked to DHS about this specifically. But the biggest thing is that Big Bend is not only one of the most beautiful national parks in Texas, one of the most beautiful in the country, but it also, the entire Big Bend sector made up, I think, less than 2% of all illegal crossings at the peak of the Biden border crisis. It's just not an area that's traversable. It's the terrain is, you're talking about putting a 20-foot fence on top of a 100, 200-foot granite cliff. It just wasn't something that was necessary, and it only served to destroy the tourism industry that this area heavily relies on, and just everything that this area needs. All of the local sheriffs that touched this county, all of them were against it, and not just the Democrats, but it was the Republicans, it was the independents. Anyone in this region was against that wall because they knew that it was unnecessary, but it would just harm the tourism economy, harm the ecology. And it was just something that we didn't need and we didn't want. Yeah. So listening to the people here on the ground and understanding that nuance, that yes, we want a secure border. We fought very hard to get, and that was one of the things that President Trump campaigned on. We want a secure border. We want America to be Americans. We want to put Americans first. But we also want to protect that America. And so finding that nuance and finding ways that we can still enforce the border policies and still make sure that illegal aliens are not getting into our country and draining us of resources, but not necessarily needing a physical barrier in places like Big Bend. And I think finding that nuance is why you need people on the ground that actually understand the needs of the district.
1: That's a great point. That's such a beautiful area out there. I don't think, if people aren't familiar with the Big Bend area, when you think of like the traditional West and that, you know, American iconography, that's that area. That's what they think of. We're talking with Brandon Herrera, the AK guy, AKA the AK guy. Your opponent also suggested raising the purchase age of firearms to 25. Which I never understand DSA and that side, because they want to lower the voting age to like 16 or fetus age, whatever, while simultaneously raising the age to own a firearm to 25. I mean, you're talking about suspending someone's constitutional rights and making it dependent upon being 25 years old to exercise them. You obviously oppose that. What do you say to your opponent?
2: Well, so she said specifically that she wanted to raise the age because that your frontal cortex wasn't fully developed. And most, you know, scientific evidence today points to the fact that your frontal cortex isn't really finished developing until 25 to 30. So that's a wild thing to say. And even if you're just talking about raising the age to 21, you're talking about a market of a ton of people, right? A sample size of a ton of people who are over 18. They're legal adults. They are able to serve in the military, fight and die for their country. They're potentially responsible for protecting their own families, their own children, and you're denying them access to a firearm, a constitutionally guaranteed right. I find that to be absurd, especially when those same people that say, oh, well, you're not adult enough to make decisions for yourself, are saying that at that age, oh, you should be able to not only vote, you should be able to chemically castrate yourself, perform transgender surgeries, get tattoos, drive a car. It just seems like they stop at firearms. They want you to be able to do everything else. But they want to have a restriction on your right to defend yourself, your property, and your family. And I just completely disagree with that. And I think West Texas does, too.
1: Oh, completely. Yeah. My jaw dropped when I saw her say that, because it feels like other Democrats kind of very reluctantly would sort of push it. She just went full on running at the wall, saying, no, increase the age to 25. I wanted to ask you last question. The suppressor issue for people following, there's a little bit of a legal, I don't know how to put it. I'm just going to say, just for the lack of a better way to state it, like a weird area right now until we see what the DOJ does, which I don't think that this DOJ is not going to, I don't think that this is going to be made it's going to be rescinded. But right now, currently, you know, depending on where you are and if you're a member of certain groups, et cetera, you can get a suppressor, which you did. You videotaped, you recorded yourself going and making a purchase. What was that like? Because I could never, for the life of me, do not understand why these things are NFA items. Because anywhere else, you're looked at as a hillbilly if you go hunting without a suppressor. But in the United States, they act like it makes guns shootier or something. Talk to me about your experience, because that was huge. I think you were one of the first.
2: Yes, ma'am. So that was, if you go to places like in Europe and different areas that are a lot less gun friendly than the United States, it's considered common courtesy. It's looked at like, you know, if you don't have a suppressor, it's like driving a car downtown without a muffler.
1: Yeah.
2: But it was beautiful, and we appreciate Gun Owners of America, Silencer Shop, all of our partners that helped on that. But yeah, if not the first transfer. We did it at midnight in Silencer Shop headquarters. The first transfer of a suppressor without an NFA tax stamp in over 92 years. And so being able to do that and be a part of history is just, it's so cool to me. And to be able to not only just talk about, you know, being a gun advocate, but really putting my, you know, my life on the line, my legal standing on the line, to be the tip of the spear on that is the honor of my lifetime. And so what we're waiting for now is legal guidance from the ATF. So don't harass your local FFL.

0: for not selling you a suppressor without the NFA, because there's a lot of questions that haven't been answered yet.
1: Yeah.
0: You know, how do you remove it from the NFA books? How do you legally go through that process without the ATF coming back, let's say, in a less gun-friendly administration? Let's say we have it 2 years from now. I hope we don't, but we might. And then how do they do this and go through the process without losing their licenses later down the road and losing their entire business?
1: Yeah, because
0: and so that's
1: weird,
0: where we're waiting on the ATF.
1: We're in this weird gray area because previously, especially under the last administration, the Biden-Harris administration, I mean, there were people that were having their licenses yanked, FFLs having their licenses yanked because they would have just like this, like maybe they used an Oxford comma or it was like a stupid grammatical errors. There's a list out there on the internet somewhere showing all of just the dumb grammatical errors that they were using as justification to pull these licenses from these retailers, which is stupid. So you obviously, I hope people, and I think what you just said is a great point. I hope people, you know, give a little grace to some of these retailers because they've been through it the past several years.
0: Absolutely. Considering, yeah, what you're referring to is the Biden administration's zero tolerance policy through the ATF, where FFL revocations were up like 500%+ because they were finding any excuse to go after these mom and pop FFLs that didn't have the lawyers, that didn't have the ability to fight it. And they were just, they were stripping them of their livelihoods. And so what they're trying to do is we're trying to avoid that in the future and try to figure out the way to do this the right way. But either way, this is the battle done or is the war done? Absolutely not. But we did win the battle.
1: Yeah.
0: Now it's on to the next thing. Yeah. So now it's, you know, focusing on individual states, and it's pushing this further to where this applies to everyone and the further dismantling of the unconstitutional National Firearms Act.
1: Yeah. Actually, this will be the last question for you. I lied. Because I think one of the reasons why you resonate with so many people is because you're very practically political, if that makes sense. It's not, you know, it's not like some brand ideology. It's just practical common sense politics. That's it. And obviously people, I think, walk through that Second Amendment door with you and got to understand you better through that perspective. Taking that, you know, to elected office, how do you plan to leverage, you know, the authority invested in you by people in Texas to kind of change that environment, particularly with the ATF? Because it seems like a lot of lawmakers in D.C. just sort of look the other way, like, we'll deal with the ATF later. Would that be a priority for you? And what could you do in your capacity to maybe either bring it to the attention of the White House to limit the authority of the ATF or do it yourself?
0: Well, so it's hard to be one of 435 members of Congress and say that you have any sort of authority on paper. But in reality, when you're talking about it, you're talking about voting margins of sometimes just a couple votes. And especially with the House having control of the purse strings, you have a lot more authority than you think. You have a lot more ability to affect change positively. And so that's something that we're going to try to leverage. And again, just be backup to guys like Andrew Clyde, who is a huge warrior on this front.
1: Fantastic.
0: Incredible congressman.
1: Yeah,
0: and being able to I hope so. I'm working pretty hard to try to get there and give those guys backup. You know, just really like with what he did in the Big Beautiful Bill fight, we tried to go farther. We didn't quite get to where we wanted to be. But at the same time, I was telling people, I was screaming from the rooftops, this will be the step that allows us to continue to take apart the NFA. So you're reducing the tax stamp down to zero. It makes it completely unconstitutional by the Supreme Court's own words. Let's fight this in court. And that's exactly what happened. Are we finished? No. But man, we're making strides.
1: My goal is to see you part of like literally a Young Guns caucus. Like call it that and have like, you know, 2A-minded in the House because God knows that they need it. They need more 2A-minded folks there. Brandon Herrera, I'm so happy to see that you're really pulling away now and this momentum is kicking into gear. And we have, I know, the information in the lower third where people can go if they want to donate or support your campaign. Brandon Herrera for Congress, as always, the AK guy. Thank you so much for what you do. We're grateful. Appreciate you.
0: Thank you, Dana. We appreciate it.
1: We have more to come, folks, as we wrap up the second hour. We're going to roll into Florida Man as well. 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
4: 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Number three, on top of being a Consumer Reports top-rated large SUV, Nissan Murano was J.D. 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

0: When was the last time you randomly did something nice for someone that means a lot to you? Now, I say this every day at the end of my show, for everybody to be a better person today than you were yesterday. Well, one way to do that is to drop in a penthouse and get a gift for someone who deserves it. It'll brighten their day, their week, maybe even their year. You don't have to wait for a holiday or special occasion, so don't wait to go check out a true local gem serving Tallahassee since 1988. Now sing along with me, and I'll see you at Pentalpa.
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Republicans need to be seeing you dealing with poverty and all of these other issues through conservative principles compassionately. And then it really came full circle when Bush had said this of it in an interview, quote, "It is compassionate to actively help our citizens in need, and it is conservative to insist on accountability and results." So this was, it became one of Bush's like key slogans going into the aughts. And it was viewed as, oh, it's so nice. It's the, we can, that conservatism and compassionate, being, and compassion could go hand in hand. That has never been the issue. The issue is the means through which you address these problems. And you had people that were saying it was compassionate to use large government or the lever of government for this purpose. That was the big thing. So this has snowballed, and now we have post-liberalism that's using this same thing. Now, you remember, we had the No Child Left Behind. We had all of this other economic assistance, because the compassionate conservative philosophy of Bush during that era was, well, we need to make sure we provide for the American family. We have to steward for the American family, and the poor need society support, et cetera, et cetera. And if that all sounds well and good until you realize that their method of dealing with it was through larger government, that they literally had to expand government to address these issues. And that's the problem that real conservative constitutionalists have, because that's not what the government is supposed to do at all. In fact, we view the presence of a large government to be the problem. It has caused all of these issues, subprime mortgages. I mean, everything, name an issue. It's been caused by big government. You don't fix these issues with the introduction of more government. It just never works that way. So I lay the ground with that phrase, because now, instead of compassionate conservatism, now the phrase is common good. It's the same principle, new phrase, common good. Now, during my criticisms of post-liberalism, post-liberals get very upset. They get super upset when you criticize and you draw these very legitimate and completely inarguable analogies. And then I get this all the time, and I'm sure you've seen this, Kane, because I've said, look, during the Tea Party days, we fought against this stuff. I am not about to be lectured to by people promoting the same stuff that we fought and defeated back in the early aughts and repackaging it to me as post-liberalism. Well, then the post-liberals get mad, and this is what they go. This is what they say. But what did the Tea Party accomplish? What did the Tea Party accomplish? So back in 2009, actually, let's go earlier, 2008, I have been very critical of big government. And I was critical of No Child Left Behind. I was critical of Too Big to Fail. And I got it from a lot of Republicans at the time. I started my radio program on October 28th of 2008. Before then, I had a newspaper column and I wrote online. I had a website and I wrote online. And I was very critical of a lot of these big government policies. That really kicked off the Tea Party. If you remember when, you know, you had, that whole thing on, what was it, Fox Business, Rick Santelli, who said we need a modern day Tea Party. And that was sort of like the catalyst for the creation of it. The next day we were on a conference call. A Sunday conference call with people, and then we were planning the Tea Party. The first one, we had the first day where they had them around the country, we had one under the arch in St. Louis. And we were very clear in that we were what we were opposing. It wasn't even Democrat or Republican. We just didn't like big government, period. The Democrats tried to invalidate it because they saw it as a threat to the big government they were pushing through Barack Obama. So they called us all racist when it wasn't. I mean, there were black Americans that were part of the Tea Party because nobody likes big government. That's just very simple. So fast forward 2009, have the first Tea Party, and it grows from there. And I was all over the country. I helped other Tea Parties. We helped recruit candidates. So let me tell you what the Tea Party accomplished. Because I'm not sure if I should write a book on this. It feels like maybe. So the

0: first, I think, let me start at 30,000 feet. One of the biggest accomplishments of the Tea Party was completely, I would say, stopping the juggernaut of the Obama agenda. Not entirely, but we threw enough obstacles in its way that it slowed it down precipitously. And we single-handedly halted the legislative momentum of one of the most popular, youngest Democrat presidents who had the momentum of cult of personality behind him. We swarmed town halls, and I can't tell you how many town halls I went to or how many town halls I recorded, how many fights I saw. I mean, it's crazy. We swarmed town halls in 2009. We absolutely destroyed the media's illusion that Barack Obama and Democrats had a wholehearted progressive mandate, that the nation just gave them a full-on statist mandate. We destroyed that narrative, and that's incredibly important because the media told everybody back then. Remember the one thing that said, we're all socialists now? Those headlines aren't new. They were saying this back in 08, 09. We destroyed that. We also completely destroyed the media's ecosystem. We exposed every single one of these hacks. We exposed the game. We explained how narrative building works. And we forced the press to address its bigotry, hatred of Flyover America, and really expose how they are not representative of Flyover America. That's the 30,000-foot view. I would also add to that, we just gut-punched the Republican establishment. Absolutely gut-punched it. We were willing to primary and destroy every rhino out there. We started our first race, was one that I kicked off against Didi Scozzafava up in New York's, I think it was New York's 23rd. A Democrat recruited actually by Newt Gingrich at the time. To run against a conservative guy who wasn't charismatic and he was a nerd, but he was a good conservative. And we were like, well, if you're going to play this game, we're going to tank the whole damn thing. Newt Gingrich, actually, after this race, because they lost, called for a meeting with grassroots activists in St. Louis with me and to pick other grassroots activists that came in. And he got it right away. He saw, just as he saw in the 90s, there's a new conservative movement. This is it. And he saw what was happening here. And he agreed, and he was really amenable about it. And I still to this day give him tons of credit for that. He was the only one in that first year that came around and was like, I get it, because he sees this stuff, and he's a smart man. So that's the 30,000-foot view. I can go on. I can talk about, you know, the ruling class and get all of this stuff, but there's others. So to get more specific, the biggest test was that midterm election in 2010. We snatched that majority from Barack Obama and we took 63 seats. 63 seats. We were flipping blue districts. 63 seats. I was, they actually, because I was a Tea Partier, they had me, it was my very first election night coverage. I had me go up with ABC, with George Stephanopoulos and Diane Sawyer to do election night coverage for midterms. So I got to see all this stuff as it came in. And it was really, I mean, it's like drinking from a fire hose. And it was really exhilarating. And I love this stuff. And I could see that we were winning big. And the mood on that set was just dismal. It was like being at a funeral. These people were so sad. And we were just getting seat after seat after seat, 63 seats. Obama had to address it the next day, and his quote was, we took a shellacking. We created the House Freedom Caucus. We politically eliminated numerous swamp creatures who stood in the way of reducing the size and scope of government, who were standing in the way of reducing regulatory abuse, who were standing in the way of lower taxes, less government spending. We took them out politically. And we replaced them with the most conservative candidates that could win. We blocked Merrick Garland. Imagine that guy on the Supreme Court. That was the Tea Party win. We forced budget limits and sequestration through the Budget Control Act. We pressured leadership to end earmarks in 2011. We fundamentally altered how bills were negotiated. We stopped the move along to get along style of GOP governance because we played hardball during debt ceiling standoffs. And we refused to cave, which led to the 2013 shutdown, which only actually scored us more seats in the next midterm. We fueled that whole red map initiative with aggressive redistricting fights. We swept state legislatures that allowed for the GOP to redraw the maps for the next decade. We rejected federal Medicaid expansion, right? We won restrictions on public sector unions. Wisconsin is the biggest note of that. We stopped the federal government. Remember this, they were going to try to make the states run the federal ACA exchanges, and we stopped that. We blocked multiple assault weapons ban attempts, nationalized red flag law. We expanded concealed carry across the nation, won tax cuts in multiple states. And you know what? We destroyed narratives right and left. We were too few in numbers. No one's ever actually tried full-on constitutional conservatism. They half-ass it, and then they go, oh, well, it failed. No, it's because none of you people, including a lot of the post-liberals, don't have the balls to do what it takes. And in fact, some of them don't. It's not about spine. It's that they don't want it. A lot of these people really want big government. They're rhinos. Know them by their fruits. We got a lot more on the way as we move. 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Wade and securing a landmark free speech victory at the Supreme Court. 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

When was the last time you randomly did something nice for someone that means a lot to you? Now, I say this every day at the end of my show, for everybody to be a better person today than you were yesterday. Well, one way to do that is to drop in a penthouse and get a gift for someone who deserves it. It'll brighten their day, their week, maybe even their year. You don't have to wait for a holiday or special occasion, so don't wait to go check out a true local gem serving Tallahassee since 1988. Now sing along with me, and I'll see you at Penthouse.

0: And now, all of the news you would probably miss. It's time for Dana's Quick Five.
1: I went really long last segment, so I'm real short this segment, but I'm going to make it up to you. A mom claims that an airline made her buy an $800 ticket for a toddler who sat on her lap on a previous flight. Look, if you're going to fly and your kid needs a seat, they got to have a ticket. That's completely the way that that works. Also, Gallup poll, Americans drinking remains at a record low. Record low 54% for 2 years in a row now, which is probably why Big Alcohol in Texas moved to go after, I don't want to say big weed because we don't really have big weed here. And also, Pasadena neighbors are mad because a mailman was seen on video attacking a peacock. 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
4: This is meteorologist Paul Frobley with your Real Talk 93.3 weather update. Partly cloudy tonight with a slight chance for storms. Lows around 74, southwest winds around 5 miles per hour. Partly cloudy skies tomorrow. Chance for storms, highs around 93. Lows level off around 74. Tomorrow night, slight chance of thunderstorms. 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Currently, it's 78 degrees.
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0: what that has accomplished. I wrote about it. Compassionate conservatism, that's the new slogan for the common good. That's just a restructure of that. So debt explosion, record high deficit. We have record high deficits right now from absolutely unbridled spending. Republicans still cannot get the message that they need to stop spending. Entitlement expansion, Medicare Part D, particularly. Everybody remembers Medicare Part D. That is in Medicare Part D. The ultimate irony, $700 billion TARP, the TARP intervention. You guys remember TARP, right? That's literally like big government Republicanism on steroids. Using federal power to distort the market on the way up. And then using more federal power on the way to rescue it on the way down. That is post-liberalism. That is the poster child for post-liberalism is TARP. Oh my gosh. Fannie and Freddie, nationalizing Fannie and Freddie, $5 trillion in mortgage liabilities directly into the taxpayer's ledger. How nice was that? That was such a nice little gift, Kane. It was so great. Yeah. Or what about, so TARP was 08. So that, all of that, buying all these toxic assets, creating a permanent moral hazard. I could go on and on. Ooh, one of my favorite topics, quantitative easing, Federal Reserve bailouts. This is from my post. It's going to be here coming up on Substack. We started that massive era of quantitative easing and like literally forever entangled the government in the day-to-day operations of the daily pricing of financial markets, for the lack of a better way to put it, right? That makes sense. This is all stuff that big government Republicanism accomplished. Bailouts and subsidies, negotiating the decline with Obamacare and failing to repeal the 2020 CARES Act. Let's not forget that. Federalization of education through No Child Left Behind. The subprime mortgage crisis. And remember the phrase ownership society? I know you guys remember the ownership society phrase. Kane and I were just talking about that. Or what about the, goodness, where the list is long. So that's what big government Republicanism, just some of what that got us, a.k.a. post-liberalism. So whenever they ask you, well, what does the Tea Party accomplish? Tea Party's accomplished a hell of a lot. But we didn't run the country into the ground as much as big government Republicanism / post-liberalism accomplished. Here's the other thing, too, that people need to realize. Our numbers were very few. Constitutional conservatism has never been implemented. Not, just like capitalism, we don't have full capitalism in this country. We have crony capitalism. You can't sit here and say that capitalism failed when we've never actually even had pure capitalism. It's always been a form of cronyism. So you can't sit here and go, well, I don't like this. Capitalism's failed. Well, it's not capitalism, chuckle nuts. It's not capitalism. It's crony capitalism. It's a bastardization. It's not even the full realization of what we could have. And we've never had literal, actual constitutional conservatism implemented. Why? Most lack the spine to do it. Most of these lawmakers lack the spine to look the electorate in the face and say, you know what, we're ending entitlements. Sorry. We're going to introduce some austerity. The government, they lack the courage to introduce the austerity to induce prosperity amongst the people. I will never forget, I said this the other day, a Republican candidate from Missouri who works in he's in the administration now on the periphery, always wanted to work in government, leapfrogged all these different seats, looked me in the face one time and told me that they would never be able to support privatizing Social Security publicly because too many people look at it like you're taking people's health care, which is not what it is, or Social Security rather, which is not what it is at all. They don't want to tell people that because too many Republicans, frankly, are too many people in America who identify as Republican are too comfortable with big government. They act like they're limited government, but the moment we start talking about reducing entitlements or taking them entirely, oh my gosh, everyone loses their damn mind. So that's part of the problem. Also, the rhinos, which notice how we stopped using that term. Do you know why? Because those are the post-liberals. They're not going to use anything that's damaging to their own brand. They're trying to rebrand themselves. These are people who love using government, and they love government spending because power and spending means more big government. That's why you're not hearing that word anymore. So this has been, all of this has been tried. Don't allow them to lie to your face and repackage it and say, no, no, it's different. It literally isn't. It's the same stuff. It is the exact same stuff. Always has been. We have more on the way as we roll out of this third hour, our partners that bring you the program. Tis our friends at Webroot. 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
1: So I think we can all agree, ladies out there, gents, that the mom group chats for the school are a curse upon this earth. So I just retweeted one, because this one's very funny to read, where these moms are losing their mind because one mom asked the other moms to not send their kids Oreos in their lunch boxes, not because of an allergy, just because they're not allowed to have Oreos at home. And oh my gosh. Like, for instance, the mom was asked, well, why was she upset? And the mom says, we don't allow that kind of thing at home. So she wanted them when she saw someone else eating them. And that upset her. And someone goes, oh, I thought there had been an allergy issue. And the mom said, no, can we just agree not to send things like Oreos, chocolate, and candy so the kids aren't comparing lunches? I know. Oh, no. And the one mom goes, I mean, I sent the Oreos. And she goes, oh, would you mind not sending them again? And the mom's name, Charlotte, goes, why? She goes, oh, well, my girl was really upset. I think it would be easier if we're all consistent. And someone goes, oh, you're trying to control what everybody packs, though. And it just went on. So now this mom put it to a song, and she put it up on Instagram like a dummy. And she's like, I'm debating moving my daughter from this school.
2: Oh, my
1: gosh. Why don't you debate deleting your whole account, you bored-ass woman? Oh, my gosh. People like you are part of the problem. Women like you, broads like you, are why I hated the mom's group chats. So I'm like the Winona in Heathers, okay? I just can't with this. I have never been the mom who's been in the group chats like, I'm not that mom. I don't know that. Maybe it's because I'm a boy mom. I don't know. But I will have to tell you this. So we had at our school, not only did we have all the moms group chats, but then we had the boy moms and then the girl moms. And the girl moms would get like 200 messages every day. And the boy moms maybe once every other couple weeks. Because we know where it's at. I'm just saying. All right. Today in Stupidity came.
3: All right. You took it last segment, but it was that Mikey Sherrill, New Jersey's governor. Can we play this again? It's cut 13. Let's just play this and just highlight it.
4: It's easier to get an AR-15 in the United States than it is to get an abortion.
3: Oh, I went to Walgreens the other day. I couldn't get an AR-15, but yeah. I saw a lot of Plan B available.
1: Yeah,
3: which is weird.
1: I mean, I don't know what she's talking about. It's always these people who've never ever purchased any.
3: Yeah.
1: Thing like that at all. I get it. So one of the things, because we ran out of time today, but one of the things we're going to start on Monday is this exploration of data centers. So this is something that you're going to want to turn into, because we're going to look at all of the myths around the data centers, where these narratives began emerging, and the actual real stories of data centers and communities. And we're going to debunk and explore a lot of this stuff. That starts Monday, so you don't want to miss. Have a great weekend. Find us YouTube, Facebook, like, and subscribe. 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
8: News this hour from Town Hall. I'm Ron Taylor. Vice President J.D. Vance returned to his hometown of Middleton, Ohio, Friday to campaign for Republican candidates at the steel plant where his grandfather used to work. The vice president spoke highly of his grandfather, who worked at the Cleveland Cliffs facility years ago.
9: He asked that his community be safe. He asked that our politicians ensure that there were good jobs for men and women who were willing to work for them. and he asked that America never be asked to be the policeman of the world. Now, he was my grandfather. I called him Papaw, and he toiled in this very place to give our family the little extras, like I said, for nearly four decades.
8: Vance had highlighted his Rust Belt roots while trying to boost GOP candidates ahead of the November midterms. A Cessna 150 struck a Pennsylvania State Police helicopter during a training exercise at Carlisle Airport Wednesday evening, killing the airplane's pilot and injuring two State Police aviation team members. NTSB air safety investigator Aaron McCarter says they recovered data cards from both the plane and the helicopter.
2: We were able to get data cards off both the Cessna 150 and the helicopter, so that is very good news from a data standpoint. Hopefully we will be able to get additional information and data off the engine parameters of the Bell helicopter on Saturday.
8: The Cumberland County Coroner's Office identified the pilot as Paul Sikalski, 57, of Hershey. Authorities believe he was the only person aboard the Cessna. President Trump has expressed his gratitude to the Supreme Court for allowing the White House to continue construction, for now, on his $400 million White House ballroom project. Chief Justice John Roberts signing a temporary order Friday allowing work to continue. Stocks rose and trimmed their losses from a shaky week. The S&P 500 rose 0.4%. The NASDAQ climbed 0.4%. The Dow gained 1%. News and analysis at townhall.com.
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8: The Pentagon says at least 757 service members have been wounded since the war began against Iran.
18: More than 580 are Army soldiers. The total injured also include 86 sailors, 64 airmen, and 19 Marines. While many of the casualties are categorized as having occurred during Operation Epic Fury, the Pentagon has created a new category for wounded troops, saying that Operation Epic Fury has concluded. The Pentagon and U.S. Central Command have offered almost no details on how the injuries occurred. However, officials say that the vast majority of those injuries are traumatic brain injuries. I'm Lisa Dwyer.
8: The defense has rested its case in the Lindsay Clancy murder trial after eliciting more testimony about her mental state before she strangled her three young children in 2023. More news and analysis at townhall.com. More information as stocks rose Friday at the closing bell, even as the bond market applied more pressure. Here's Damian Treacy.
19: Stocks rose on Wall Street Friday. The S&P 500 index rose 0.4%. The Dow rose 1%, and the NASDAQ Composite rose 0.4%. Ross Stores gained ground and helped lead the market higher. It reported stronger profit and revenue for the latest quarter than analysts expected. The broader market gained ground despite a jumpy bonds market that put pressure on stocks. Oil prices also continued rising. The gains closed out a shaky week that still resulted in weekly losses for every major index. Damian Troisi, New York.
8: Philanthropist Nancy Kissinger, the wife of former Secretary of State Henry Kissinger, has died. She was 92. The couple had married in 1974. More on these stories at townhall.com.
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0: 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Up next, we bring you Jim O'Brien, a Pittsburgh native, a sports journalist, and the author of the Pittsburgh Proud series of books. Today, Jim brings us a story about Steelers legend, The Chief, the founding owner of the franchise, Art Rooney Sr.
1: I'd like to tell you a story about my favorite person in all of pro sports. He's like the grandfather that I never had. My grandparents were all gone by the time I was a little boy, so I guess I needed a grandpap. And Art Rooney filled the bill. He was the nicest guy that I ever met in the sports world. I met him when I was a teenager, and I went out to see the Steelers practice one day at the fairgrounds in the South Park area of Pittsburgh. Boy, was that a dump. They had horses out there during the week, and sometimes the players had to watch where they stepped on the grass. But somehow the Steelers back in the 50s managed to practice there, and Art Rooney was normally on the sideline. I met him one day on the sideline and talked to him, and he told me who some of his favorite players were and some of his favorite sports writers, and just to show you what kind of a man he was. The next day, he sends me a postcard, and he apologizes for having the temerity to tell me who his favorite sports writers were. Now, I was a freshman at the University of Pittsburgh. I was 19 years old. And Art Rooney's apologizing to me. You know, I was the sports editor of the student newspaper. And he's apologizing to me. But that's what a humble man he was.

Thomas. And Art Rooney is responsible for the reason that I go to so many funerals today. He says you can't miss a funeral of a friend or an acquaintance. You got to show up. And if you never hear another story about Art Rooney, this one should suffice to tell you exactly what a wonderful man he was. I went to the funeral when his wife Kathleen died. I was covering the Pittsburgh Steelers at the time for the Pittsburgh Press. And she had died while we were in Seattle. And a couple days later, they had a funeral at what they called the Rooney Church, which was St. Peter's on the north side of Pittsburgh. The reason they call it the Rooney Church was for twofold. One is, Mr. Rooney was always seated in one of the first pews in that church on a daily basis. And secondly, no one in the community gave more money to St. Peter's

0: dying at that particular time because there wouldn't be any priest to offer the last rites. So a friend of mine, Dan Lackner, who owned a paper company in Pittsburgh and, of course, had to steal his account, he was a good Catholic, and he had worked for the Steelers when he was a teenager at Central Catholic High School in Pittsburgh, a school well known for later producing the likes of Danny Marino, who went on to become an All-America quarterback at the University of Pittsburgh, and then an All-Pro quarterback for the Miami Dolphins. So Art Rooney's at the door, greeting all of his friends and acquaintances as they come through the front door of Devlin's funeral home and offer their condolences for the death of Kathleen. And Art Rooney was almost dismissing most of their comments because they were usually the same. And my friend Dan Lackner showed up. And Dan was getting in line, getting ready to talk to Mr. Rooney, when all of a sudden somebody to his left went, "Psst, psst, hey, Dan, Dan." And Dan looked over, and it was a fellow named Joe McNamara, been a classmate of his at Central Catholic. And Dan said, what are you doing here? And he said, "I'm here because my father died, and we have him in the back room here." He said, "I didn't know what to do." He said, "We don't have many people left that still knew my dad. My mom's been gone. But I thought I'd have him here for at least a day. I didn't know that Art Rooney's wife was going to be at the same funeral home. But we're doing the best we can." And since Dan Lackner had to wait a while before he could get to see Art Rooney, he said, "Come on, I'll go in the back with you to offer my condolences."
1: 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"A friend, anyone you know or care about, you've got to show up." When we come back, more of the story of Art Rooney Sr. as told by the man he considered Art Rooney Sr. his grandfather, the grandfather he never had, here on Our American Story. 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
4: And we're back with Our American Stories and Jim O'Brien's story about the Pittsburgh Steelers' founding owner, Art Rooney Sr. We just left off with Jim's friend Dan Lackner at the funeral of Rooney's wife, Kathleen. While in line to give Rooney his condolences, Dan ran into a friend and former classmate whose father was also being remembered at the funeral home, Joe McNamara. Let's pick up where we last left off.
5: So Higgins in the back room with his former classmate, Joe McNamara. And he walks into the room and there's a little dais there, so to speak, a table where you could sign your name that you had paid your respects. And he signs his name, and he said there were only about three or four other signatures on the pad. And he said there weren't many flowers in that room at the funeral home. He went back out, and as he entered the lobby of the funeral home, Art Rooney spied him. And Art Rooney walks over to him, and he didn't miss a trick. And he said, "Hey, Dan, what are you doing in the back room? Kathleen's over here." And Dan Lackner said, "Oh, an old friend of mine from Central Catholic High School. His father died, a guy named Joe McNamara, same name as his son." And Mr. Rooney says, "Well, come on, let's go back, show me where he is, and I'll pay my respects to your friend." You got to remember that Art Rooney was known for going to more funerals in Pittsburgh than anybody. He just always showed up, said a prayer, and he had a very comforting effect on people. I remember when my brother Danny died, I was editing a newspaper that had a circulation of about 5,000 at best, and Mr. Rooney and all the club officials from the Steelers showed up at that funeral home to pay their respects, and everybody he touched in the room felt like a cardinal or a bishop had just blessed them. So Art Rooney's in the back room with his friend Dan Lackner. He signs in, he tells the son that he's sorry that his father had died, and he learns that his father had lived on Dawson Street in Oakland, not far from Forbes Field or Pitt Stadium. And he had died at the VA hospital in Oakland. It was very familiar to Art Rooney, because in addition to going to so many funerals, he also paid many visits to friends that were in hospitals in the community. So he's back there talking to Joe McNamara. You'd have thought he was the mayor of Pittsburgh. And Mr. Rooney remembered that his dad had been a city fireman. He always had a soft spot in his heart for them. So now he goes back out in the lobby, and lo and behold, the mayor of Pittsburgh is in the doorway. And that was Pete Flaherty, good Irishman from the North Side. And another North Sider, Tom Forster, the Allegheny County Commissioner, one of the top politicians in the city. He was in the doorway with his friend Pete Flaherty. And they were ready to offer their condolences to Art Rooney. Said how sorry they were that Kathleen had died. And Art Rooney kind of shrugs it off, and he says to him, he says, "Hey, listen," he said, "you fellas, don't forget to go to the back room and pay your respects to our friend McNamara." And Forster shoots a look at Flaherty to see if he knows the McNamara that Art Rooney's referring to. He gets a blank look. And Forster says, "I don't know any fireman named McNamara." And Rooney, rather testily, he was a little upset with him, says, "Yes, you do. The one from Dawson Street, out in Oakland." So Forster and Flaherty look at each other, and they sort of gave a look like they knew what Mr. Rooney was talking about. And Forster says, "Oh, that one." And he and Pete Flaherty go back to the other room. So the rest of the day, that weekend, Art Rooney had everyone pay their respects to our friend McNamara. And he had them sign the visitor's book. It went like that the rest of the day. And when I came back the next day, my friend Lackner was still there. And so was McNamara. He said, "We decided to stay another day." So Dan Lackner said that he went into the back room to see Joe McNamara's father once again. And he said you could hardly see Joe McNamara in the casket. He said the room was full of flowers. It looked like Phipps Conservatory. And young McNamara showed the visitor's book to Dan Lackner, and there were so many famous Steelers who had signed the book, such as Joe Green and Mel Blunt and Terry Bradshaw, Andy Russell, so many Hall of Famers. Get this, it was signed by Pete Rozelle, the NFL commissioner, and Al Davis, the owner of the Oakland Raiders. They'd been there too. Everybody who was anybody in the National Football League had signed the book. That's just showing you the way that Art Rooney was and how respected he was in the league and how he got all these people who had come to see him and offer him their condolences, that he got them while they were there to sign the book for his friend, McNamara. And I'll tell you, you know, at the church itself, funny things happened. Al Davis was seated in a pew on the aisle in front of Pete Rozelle. Now, they had been at odds with each other because they were fighting about things, and Davis was threatening to take the NFL to court and so forth for differences that they had. But even on that day, when the priest who was officiating the mass told everybody to give the sign of peace to the person in front of them or behind them, I saw Al Davis shake hands with Pete Rozelle. And somehow I thought that Art Rooney arranged it, I guess, in his own way. But think of that. Just think of that. Art Rooney's wife has died, and Art Rooney is steering everybody that comes to the funeral home to a man that he doesn't even know. But he's from Pittsburgh. He was a fireman. And as far as Art Rooney was concerned, he was the best of friends. That's all you need to know about Art Rooney.
4: And a terrific job on the production by Robbie and a spectacular piece of storytelling by Jim O'Brien about a legend in the sports business, an owner's owner, literally one of the men who started the NFL, started it from scratch when there was nothing there and built it up. And anyone who's known Art Rooney or his family will say one thing. He was a Catholic. He was a Catholic before he was anything. And this is what the Catholic Church aspires to be. It's what any church or synagogue or mosque aspires to be. And that is a servant to the city and a servant to the people around them. And there is no better story to tell about Art Rooney than that story. It shows his heart. It shows his compassion for others, even at the greatest moment of his grieving, the loss of his wife, who was everywhere with him in Pittsburgh and always at that church, the daily mass. The story of Art Rooney Sr., a Catholic story, a story of faith, and so much more here on Our American Stories.

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8: This is meteorologist Paul Frobley with your Real Talk 93.3 weather update. Partly cloudy overnight with a slight chance for storms. Lows around 74. Southwest winds around 5 miles per hour. A mix of clouds and sun again Saturday. Chance of thunderstorms. Daytime highs approaching 93. Slight chance of thunderstorms Saturday night. Lows around 74. Partly cloudy. 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
13: Yes.
0: And we continue with our American stories. And up next, we continue with our recurring series about the curious origins of everyday sayings. Here to join us once again is Andrew Thompson as he continues to share another slice from his ultimate guide to understanding these many mysteries of the English language.
5: A goody two-shoes is someone who is virtuous in a smug manner, and it derives from the 1765 children's book, The History of Little Goody Two-Shoes, written by Oliver Goldsmith. It tells the story of Marjorie Meanwell, an orphan who can only afford one shoe. She's given a pair of shoes by a rich man, and in her excitement, yells, "Two shoes, two shoes." She repeats this to everyone she meets, earning the nickname Goody Two Shoes. A great white hope is someone or something expected to achieve great success, and it has its origins in the sporting arena, in particular boxing. It also has racial connotations. Jack Johnson became the first African-American world heavyweight boxing champion when he beat the Canadian Tommy Burns in a bout that took place in Sydney, Australia in 1908. Racial animosity among white boxing fans was so intense that they called for another white boxer to take back the title. To answer the call, James Jeffries, a white American boxer, came out of retirement to fight Johnson. Jeffries was billed as the Great White Hope, but he too was beaten by Johnson in 1910, triggering violent racial riots across the country. If you say someone that is green with envy, you're saying that they're very jealous or envious. And that expression began in ancient Greece. The Greeks believed that various illnesses and restless emotions, such as jealousy, were accompanied by an overproduction of bile, which lent a pallid green colour to a person's complexion. In the 7th century, the Greek poet Sappho described a stricken lover as being green, but it was Shakespeare who popularised the expression in his 1603 play Othello, when he wrote, "Beware, my lord, of jealousy. It is the green-eyed monster which doth mock the meat it feeds on." To be grinning like a Cheshire cat is to be very pleased with oneself and smile broadly without any inhibition. That expression has mixed origins. There is no such breed of cat as the Cheshire cat, but the expression began because all cheeses produced in Cheshire in England since the 12th century had the face of a grinning cat stamped on them. This is also thought to be the origin of the expression cheesy grin. The expression was first used by Peter Pinder in a work he did in 1795, but it wasn't until 1865 that the saying reached worldwide popularity. That was in Lewis Carroll's Alice's Adventures in Wonderland, where the mysterious Cheshire Cat appears and disappears, gradually fading away until only its enormous grin remains. To be gung-ho means to be eager and zealous, and it originated during World War II. It's an adaptation of the Chinese words kung, meaning work, and ho, meaning together. The term was anglicised by General Evans Carlson, who had spent time in China before the war. He adopted gung-ho as a slogan for his US Marines unit, known as the Carlson Raiders, who served in the Pacific region. The 1943 war film Gung-Ho told the story of Carlson's raiders and brought the expression into the mainstream. A hair of the dog is an expression which means an alcoholic drink intended to cure a hangover. And the expression is actually a contraction of the full expression, the hair of the dog that bit you. And it's got strange origins. It lies in medieval English medicine, where it was believed that if someone was bitten by a rabid dog, any ill effects would be cured by rubbing the same dog's hair into the infected wound, which would then heal. Despite the obvious risks of being bitten again while acquiring the hair, this practice actually did persist for many years. Eventually, it came to be used in relation to people having a couple of extra drinks to cure a hangover, a remedy that also has often temporary success. Hand over fist means quickly or at a fast rate, and is often used in relation to money, saying someone was making money hand over fist or losing money hand over fist. It's an expression that has nautical origins. It was originally hand over hand when it began in the early 1700s, and was used to describe the fast progression of a sailor climbing up or hauling in a rope, one hand quickly going over the other. It was later modified to hand over fist, describing the flat hand passing over the fist that clenched the rope, and went on to mean anything happening quickly. To hang fire means to wait before beginning something, and it's an expression that originated in the 16th century when muzzle-loaded weaponry was used. When the trigger of a musket is pulled, a small quantity of gunpowder is ignited in an area called the priming pan. The flame from there burns through towards the barrel and sets off the main charge. Possibly because of the poor or inconsistent quality of the gunpowder, there was often a delay between the ignition in the priming pan and the detonation of the main charge that expelled the bullet. This period of delay was called the hang fire. If you say something is hanging by a thread, you mean it is ready to fall apart or could change at any instant. And that expression originated from a banquet held in 400 BC by Dionysius the Elder, the tyrant king of ancient Syracuse, for Damocles, one of his courtiers. The king had become annoyed with Damocles' constant flattery and invited him to the banquet. There was a sword hung by the ceiling, suspended by a single hair. Damocles was required to sit beneath it to remind him of his tenuous position in the court. Both the sword and Damocles' life were hanging by a thread. Hard and fast means inflexible or rigidly adhered to, and it's yet another nautical phrase. When a ship has run aground and is firmly beached on land, it is considered hard and fast and is unable to move until the tide comes in. The term was defined in William Henry Smythe's 1867 Nautical Dictionary, The Sailor's Word Book, as said of a ship on shore. The term dates from the 1800s and was used in a figurative sense since that time as well. To haul someone over the coals means to severely reprimand them for something, and it originated from the treatment of heretics in the Middle Ages. Heresy is the challenge of the doctrines of an established church or the practice of unorthodox religions. At the time, heresy was considered a crime against the church and was punishable by death. However, very few people would admit to it, and the crime was difficult to prove. To combat these evidentiary difficulties, anyone suspected of heresy would be bound and then pulled over a bed of red-hot coals. It was decreed that if the person died, he was obviously an heretic and deserved his fate. But if he survived the torture, God had protected him and he would be set free. To have a frog in your throat means a feeling of hoarseness or a lump in one's throat, especially through fear. And that expression began in ancient times. Many years ago, clean drinking water was not readily available, and people drank water gathered from ponds or streams. A superstition, and in some cases a genuine fear, arose that accidentally swallowing the eggs of a frog would lead to tadpoles hatching in the stomach. A tadpole would then form into a frog, which would try to escape through the person's mouth, producing a choking feeling as it did. The expression was then used figuratively in America by about the mid-1800s. To have a hunch means to have an intuitive or instinctive feeling, and that expression takes its origins from gambling in the early 20th century in America. There's a century-old superstition that hunchbacks are possessed by the devil, who gave them the power to foretell the future. Gamblers, a notoriously superstitious bunch, believed that rubbing the hump on a hunchback before placing a bet or playing a hand of cards would bring them good fortune. It is unknown whether this superstition was ever put to the test, and if so, whether it was successful. But as a result, to have a hunch came to mean what it does today.
0: A special thanks to Greg for finding that piece and to Andrew Thompson for sharing the stories of these phrases and everyday sayings. And the book is Hair of the Dog to Paint the Town Red. And we love drilling down on, well, just storytelling about all kinds of things. And, well, why not our language? Andrew Thompson's storytelling here on Our American Stories.
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0: And we return to Our American Stories. Up next, a story on how our nation's capital, Washington, D.C., came to be, or rather, how it came to look as it does now with its grand monuments, boulevards, and centrally located Capitol building. The man behind it all, a French immigrant with a particular mind towards the symbolic. Here to tell the story is Wyatt Hensley, an award-winning student with Constituting America. Let's get into the story.
20: Our story begins not in the United States, but in Paris, France.
21: Thank you.
20: On August 2nd, 1754, Pierre Charles Lafont was born. His father was a famous painter who even worked in the court of French King Louis XV. And when Pierre grew up, he went and studied at the Royal Academy of Painting and Sculpture, one of the most renowned art schools at the time. There, he learned all about art, architecture, urban design, geometry, engineering, and so much more. These new skills would serve him well, but probably not in the place that he was expecting. In 1777, he left his home country of France and headed off to the American colonies, where he volunteered for the Continental Army. He admired the ideals that the colonies were fighting for, such as liberty and self-governance. He also believed that this would provide a great opportunity to build a name for himself, which paid off in the end. His service in the Continental Army was filled with acts of bravery, strength, and determination. He was wounded at the Siege of Savannah, but he returned to the Army, continuing the fight while leaning on a crutch. He went on to spend 6 months as a prisoner of war after being captured by the British during the Battle for Charleston in 1780, and he used his design skills to help with military positions and fortifications. His impressive talents caught the eye of the one and only General George Washington. In 1783, he was promoted to the honorary rank of brevet major. He also became a naturalized citizen when the war concluded that year. Now, following the war, he worked on a few small civil engineering projects, but his biggest job was yet to come. The United States Constitution, more specifically Article 1, Section 8, called for a new district to be created to become the government seat. However, it did not choose a specific spot. That would be the job for Congress to decide at a later date. Well, that later date came in 1790, when the Secretary of the Treasury, Alexander Hamilton, Secretary of State, Thomas Jefferson, and a representative from Virginia, James Madison, agreed to a famous compromise. The deal was that they would support Hamilton's financial plan of having the federal government assume the state's debts, while the nation's capital would be in the south along the Potomac River. The subsequent Residence Act also gave President George Washington authority to choose the exact location of the future capital. He did so in 1771.
1: I do hereby declare and make known that the location of one part of the said territory of 10 miles square shall be found by running four lines of experiment in the following manner. That is to say, running from the courthouse of Alexandria, Virginia, and so continuing for the remaining lines until the whole 10 miles square shall be included within the said lines. The extensiveness of the grounds, the salubrity of the air, and the command of the river promise advantages which few other places could afford. George Washington.
20: The founders knew the importance that this capital would hold, not only serving as

0: where the government would function, but as a city that embodies the American spirit and its ideals.
1: I hope, however, that simplicity of execution and the avoidance of useless ornament will not be lost sight of. We wish not to imitate European splendor, but rather to set an example of economy in Republican simplicity. Yet, let the character be noble and the objects worthy of a nation. Thomas Jefferson. The plan for the city, when completed, will, I trust, be worthy of a seat of government designed for the accommodation of a great and rising empire. The avenues and public squares will be open and grand prospects and give the city an air of magnificence, an order suitable to its object and to the expectations of the citizens of the United States. George Washington.
0: So, who would design this important city? Pierre Charles Lafon. His overall goal was to design a beautiful and grand metropolis, drawing inspiration from numerous European cities, such as Paris, and even the Palace of Versailles. He also wanted to incorporate a grid layout with plenty of walkways, public spaces, room for monuments, and more. One of his most important elements of the design was rather than having a grand palace or even the president's house at the center, he intentionally had the Capitol building to symbolize that the people are at the center of the American Republic and that all power derives from the people.
1: In my plan, the Congress House shall not be a mere building, but a central figure, the heart of the nation beating visibly and audibly. It must be visible from every quarter. All other public buildings, all squares and gardens, shall serve to enhance its domination, so that the spirit of Republican government is never out of sight, even in daily life. From this point, every citizen may look outward to the broad lands of the Republic, and inward to the ideals for which it stands. Pierre Charles Lafont.
0: Now, during this process, he often came into conflict with the federal commissioners that were tasked by Congress to manage the project. He was incredibly proud and even more stubborn about his vision for the Capitol.
1: I have projected lines of grand avenues and streets, which will be open and spacious, crossing at such angles as to produce a pleasing variety and command prospects of the most interesting points. The avenues diverge from two principal points. The Congress House, of course, and the President's House, thus uniting legislative and executive branches visually and symbolically. And I consider it my duty to remove obstructions to the execution of the plan, and that no individual encroachment might be suffered to alter the design laid out for the benefit of the nation.
0: In fact, he even had a partially built home demolished because it interfered with his planned street grid.
1: I have made considerable expenditures under the belief that I was free to improve my own land as I saw fit. The abrupt demolition of my building without notice or compensation has occasioned me serious injury and distress. I appeal to the commissioners and the president for justice and restitution. Daniel Carroll of Duddington. The president has thought it advisable that your services be dispensed with in the further prosecution of the plan of the federal city, in hopes that in some other line your talents might be employed to better mutual satisfaction. Secretary of State Thomas Jefferson.
0: Though he was relieved of his duties and subsequent designers were hired, they largely continued to use his original design. When he passed away on June 14, 1825, he was in poverty and largely forgotten. Given his great contributions to the design of Washington, D.C., he began to request fair compensation for his work. He initially requested around $95,500, about $3.2 million today. But he was only offered at most a few thousand dollars many years after his initial request. He was buried on a friend's farm in Prince George's County, Maryland, despite his important work. However, in 1909, his remains were exhumed and transported to the U.S. Capitol to lie in state, making him the first foreign-born individual to receive such honors. He was then given a military funeral, which included a military escort to his final resting place in Arlington National Cemetery in Arlington, Virginia.
1: No other city of the world owes so much to a single man. As we look upon the noble avenues, the vistas, and the monumental center of our national life, we recall that it was his genius which first saw these things not as they were, but as they might be and ought to be. Secretary of State Root, April 28th, 1909.
0: A much more fitting and appropriate way to remember and honor the man who not only served his adopted nation in uniform, but designed its capital to perfectly symbolize the nation's beauty and the important ideals it strives to uphold.
2: And a special thanks to Constituting America for sending us this audio. 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That's constitutingamerica.org. And we do have the grand and great layout that could not have been done without the Frenchman who designed Washington, D.C. and got fired, Pierre Charles Lafont's story here on Our American Stories. 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

0: With SRN News, I'm Ron Taylor. The United States has imposed 50% tariffs on $20 billion in Canadian goods, including hockey sticks and medical supplies. President Trump says the move protects American jobs and strengthens U.S. leverage. Canadian Prime Minister Mark Carney says Canada will respond dollar for dollar. The dispute could put North America's trade agreement under new pressure, with no further talks currently scheduled. President Trump has announced his administration will temporarily allow more beef imports into the U.S. without triggering higher tariffs. He said yesterday the imported beef will be sold at 25% below current market rates to help American consumers. However, conservative rural state Republicans are already criticizing the plan, fearing it will harm American ranchers. Stocks rose and trimmed their losses from a shaky week. The S&P 500 rose 0.4%. The Dow Jones Industrial Average gained 1%. The NASDAQ climbed 0.4%. This is
1: meteorologist Paul Trombley with your Real Talk 93.3 weather update. Partly cloudy overnight with a slight chance for storms. Lows around 74. Southwest winds around 5 miles per hour. A mix of clouds and sun again Saturday. Chance of thunderstorms. Daytime highs approaching 93. Slight chance of thunderstorms Saturday night. Lows around 74. Partly cloudy. 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
3: 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And the best part, the Country Bear Jamboree.
2: 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What happened?
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0: With SRN News, I'm Ron Taylor. The United States has imposed 50% tariffs on $20 billion in Canadian goods, including hockey sticks and medical supplies. President Trump says the move protects American jobs and strengthens U.S. leverage. Canadian Prime Minister Mark Carney says Canada will respond dollar for dollar. The dispute could put North America's trade agreement under new pressure, with no further talks currently scheduled. President Trump has expressed his gratitude to the Supreme Court for allowing the White House to continue construction for now on his $400 million White House ballroom project. Chief Justice John Roberts signed a temporary order yesterday allowing work to continue as the court considers an emergency appeal from the president's administration. Stocks rose and trimmed their losses from a shaky week yesterday. The S&P 500 rose 0.4%. The Dow gained 1%. This is SRN.
1: This is meteorologist Paul Frobley with your Real Talk 93.3 weather update. Partly cloudy overnight with a slight chance for storms. Lows around 74. Southwest winds around 5 miles per hour. A mix of clouds and sun again Saturday. Chance of thunderstorms. Daytime highs approaching 93. Slight chance of thunderstorms. Saturday night, lows around 74. Partly cloudy. 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
2: Please tell me you weren't swimming in the Seven Seas Lagoon again.
3: Well, not this time. We rode the monorail to the Magic Kingdom, hit Space Mountain, crushed some turkey legs, and we washed it down with a couple of Dole Whips. And the best part, the Country Bear Jamboree.
2: Sounds like a great day so far. What happened?
3: 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I got carried away. 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I'm going to stage dive to Hank. I jumped. Hank tried to catch me, and pop, my back went out midair.
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0: with SRN News. I'm Ron Taylor. The United States is imposing 50% tariffs on $20 billion worth of Canadian products after last-ditch negotiations failed to resolve the latest strain in already tense relations between the historic allies. Canada says it will retaliate. President Trump's import tax takes effect Saturday, will hit about 5% of what Canada ships to the U.S. every year, including products ranging from hockey sticks to tongue depressors. Canadian Prime Minister Mark Carney says Canada will match those tariffs dollar for dollar to protect their workers and businesses. The wildfires burning across Europe this summer have exposed potentially deadly threat lurking beneath the blackened landscape. Rusty bombs and mines from World War I and II. The explosives now threaten crews fighting the fires. Some of the weapons have exploded in the intense heat. Blasts have been reported in France, Belgium, Germany, and the Netherlands. This is SRN.
1: This is meteorologist Paul Trombley with your Real Talk 93.3 weather update. Slight chance of thunderstorms overnight, otherwise partly cloudy skies. Lows around 74, winds out of the southwest, around 5 miles per hour. Highs around 93, Saturday, chance of thunderstorms. Partly cloudy skies, Saturday night, slight chance for storms. Lows dip down to about 74. 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Right now, it's 76 degrees.
2: Florida man, what'd you do to yourself this time?
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2: Please tell me you weren't swimming in the Seven Seas Lagoon again.
3: Well, not this time. We rode the monorail to the Magic Kingdom, hit Space Mountain, crushed some turkey legs, and we washed it down with a couple of Dole Whips. And the best part, the Country Bear Jamboree.
2: Sounds like a great day so far. What happened?
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0: With SRN News, I'm Ron Taylor. The U.S. and Canada continue to wrangle over trade and tariffs, with the U.S. targeting $20 billion worth of Canada's goods for 50% tariffs. Right away, Canada came back with what Prime Minister Mark Carney said would be a dollar-for-dollar response on U.S. goods. The U.S. taxes are on about 5% of Canada's exports to the country. The U.S. was not willing to give a break to Canada on steel, aluminum, autos, or lumber. No further talks are scheduled at this point. President Trump has announced his administration will temporarily allow more beef imports into the U.S. without triggering higher tariffs. He said yesterday the imported beef will be sold at 25% below current market rates to help American consumers. Stocks rose and trimmed their losses from a shaky week. Yesterday, the S&P 500 rose 0.4%, the Dow gained 1%, the NASDAQ climbed 0.4%. This is
1: meteorologist Paul Trombley with your Real Talk 93.3 weather update. Lows dip down to about 74 overnight under partly cloudy skies. Winds out of the south around 5 miles per hour. Partly cloudy skies again Saturday. Thunderstorms likely. High temperatures reach up to 93. Partly cloudy skies Saturday night. Chance of thunderstorms. Lows dip down to about 74. 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

0: With SRN News, I'm Ron Taylor. The U.S. and Canada continue to wrangle over trade and tariffs, with the U.S. targeting $20 billion worth of Canada's goods for 50% tariffs. Right away, Canada came back with what Prime Minister Mark Carney said would be a dollar-for-dollar response on U.S. goods. The U.S. taxes are on about 5% of Canada's exports to the U.S. The U.S. was not willing to give a break to Canada on steel, aluminum, autos, and lumber. No further talks are scheduled at this point. President Trump has announced his administration will temporarily allow more beef imports into the U.S. without triggering higher tariffs. He said yesterday the imported beef will be sold at 25% below current market rates to help American consumers. Stocks rose and trimmed their losses from a shaky week yesterday. The S&P 500 rose 0.4%, the Dow Jones Industrial Average gaining 1%, the NASDAQ climbing 0.4%.
1: This is meteorologist Paul Trombley with your Real Talk 93.3 weather update. Thunderstorms likely today. Otherwise, sunshine mixed with clouds at times. High temperatures reach up to 93. Southwesterly winds around 5 miles per hour. Partly cloudy skies again tonight. Chance of thunderstorms. Lows level off around 74. Highs level off around 97. Tomorrow, mainly sunny skies. 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Right now, it's 76 degrees.
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6: Breaking news this hour from Town Hall, I'm Ron Taylor. President Trump is standing firm as trade tensions with Canada escalate.
7: The United States has imposed 50% tariffs on $20 billion in Canadian goods, including hockey sticks and medical supplies. President Trump says the move protects American jobs and strengthens U.S. leverage. Canadian Prime Minister Mark Carney says Canada will respond dollar for dollar. The dispute could put North America's trade agreement under new pressure, with no further talks currently scheduled. Ken Lorman reporting.
6: There's a new plan by the Trump administration to bring down beef prices.
8: President Donald Trump has announced his administration will temporarily allow more beef imports into the U.S. without triggering higher tariffs. Imported beef will be sold at 25% below current market rates. The plan allows up to 300 metric tons of ground beef to enter the U.S. over the next 90 days. However, conservative rural state Republicans are already criticizing the plan, fearing it will harm American ranchers. Senator Tim Sheehy warns it could make it harder for ranchers to rebuild herds. President's heart is in the right place, but says that importing beef will harm ranching families who feed the nation. I'm Lisa Dwyer.
6: The Democratic National Committee rules two out of five cities out on a short list to host the 2028 presidential convention.
9: Atlanta has not hosted the DNC convention since 1988, and it will not be hosting delegates in 2028. The DNC eliminating Atlanta and Chicago after leaders visiting five cities to check out logistics. Boston, Denver, and Philadelphia remain in the running. Republicans have already picked Houston, Texas for their 2028 convention. Laura Winters, Atlanta, Georgia.
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6: IndyCar drivers are ready for the Freedom 250 Grand Prix race happening in Washington, D.C. this weekend, but people who drive the streets every day are not necessarily happy about it, saying their patience is on empty.
11: Washington, D.C. drivers and those who live and work in the area of the race say all of the street closures and detours are making it worse than cherry blossom time in the city. The event is bringing major gridlock with dozens of roads and streets closed, parking and travel restrictions. Access to museums is limited. There are mass transit detours and flights will briefly stop at Reagan National Airport. And there's a massive weekend security perimeter. Bill Alexander, Washington.
6: A federal appeals court has temporarily halted a court order that would have granted thousands of athletes an extra year of eligibility. This decision comes just 8 days before the college football season begins. The lawsuit was filed by players who graduated high school in 2022. More news at townhall.com. We now know who will serve the rest of former California Congressman Eric Swalwell's House term, which ends in January.
12: California State Senator Ayesha Wahab has won a special election to fill the Democrat seat, defeating Bay Area Rapid Transit Director Melissa Hernandez. Swalwell, who was running for California governor, ended his campaign and quit Congress in April after he was accused of sexual harassment and assault, allegations he denies. Wahab and Hernandez will face off again in November, an election to determine who will serve the next full two-year term. Rich Thomason reporting.
6: President Trump traveled to South Carolina yesterday to support Senator Darlene Graham, his chosen candidate to replace her late brother, Senator Lindsey Graham. Yesterday's Myrtle Beach rally came just days before the Republican runoff, highlighting the president's focus on securing a win for his pick. You'll find more on these stories at townhall.com. I'm Ron Taylor.
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15: 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This is Dr. James Ryan Finn. This is the Phenomenal Health Radio Show. Coming to you guys with a message of love and life and health and healing. Healing that comes from within your own body. You are designed to heal. Your body is a masterpiece. It was literally designed to heal itself. It came from two cells that just started multiplying and became, in 9 months, a baby. Okay, and how did it do that? Did it need help? Did your mom have to think, wow, now it's time to grow an arm, now it's time to grow a heart, now it's time to grow a liver? She didn't. And it's as great as my mom was, I'm glad she wasn't charged with that. But that's how your body does it. It just doesn't need help to develop and become from two cells to what you are today. It needs no interference. And that's what happens, and that's what chiropractic's all about, is we are DCs, doctors of the cause. 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And we want to make sure that you understand that your body can heal itself no matter what you got going on. You guys are listening today. We're going to have a very special offer for you. 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Got a special offer. But we're going to talk today about something called ASD, and it's not autism spectrum disorder. It is adult spinal deformity. And the definition is, it's a broad term. It's just for abnormal curvature or misalignment of the spine. And it's a really big problem. Like, it's, you've got 30% of people over 60 have some type of major spinal deformity. And it didn't start when you're 60. It started when you're much, much younger. You know, we kids, if you remember, you may have gotten bent over and checked for scoliosis as a kid. Well, you know what? That happens. And as kids, that you get these scoliosis and they do those checks. They're looking for a shoulder that's high on one side. They're looking for a head that's forward when they did these checks back in middle school. Well, you probably haven't been checked since then. Your doctor may glance over it, but if you've got any type of distortion of your spine that you can see or someone else can see, you know, if you have a friend or a spouse, bend over, look and see if if your spine is higher on one side than another. If you can see it, that's a problem. Okay, look at, in the mirror at your shoulders. Is one side high, the other one low? That's a problem. But with this prevalence of this stuff, that's the things that we see. If you're having neck pain, back pain, headaches, you've got dizziness, fatigue, acid reflux, high blood pressure, depression, any and all of this can be linked to adult spinal disorder. And here's where it comes from. Okay. You're born. Okay. Doctor grabs your head, pulls and twists up to 50 pounds of pressure on a baby's neck. So if you've been born, that may have caused a subluxation. And subluxation is when the bones in your spine get out of alignment, put pressure on a nerve, and you lose signal to your body. Now your body's wise, and in its wisdom, it tries to correct these misalignments. If it can't, you end up with vertebral segment doesn't move as well as the others. Over time, that spreads. The body's firing and firing and firing to try to correct that. Then the muscle's tight. When the muscle's tight, now the segment doesn't move. When the segment doesn't move, you get degeneration. Degeneration spreads over the spine. Next thing you know, it's back pain and headaches and sciatica. And it's not too late then, but you need to catch that before. These spinal deformities, they do not happen overnight. They sneak up on you over decades. So don't wait until it's long too late to correct. It's a lot of people end up, you know, going to the doctor for this, and they're going to give you a drug, and we know they're not, it's not super healthy to ingest a petrochemical all the time. So you want to avoid those things if at all possible. Your doctor wants you to avoid those things at all possible. But we look to see where these misalignments are. We look to see where we can correct them. And when we do that, people get better. But it doesn't matter what you call it. Degenerative scoliosis, adult degenerative scoliosis, you know, degenerative spinal deformity, adult spinal curvature, age-related spinal deformity, degenerative scoliosis. These are problems that people have as they age in their spines. And it affects every organ and tissue in your body, not just the pain that you get from these things. So, you know, it's not uncommon for a patient to have back pain and you wonder, okay, gee, wonder why they're having digestive issues, because the back houses the nerves that run your stomach. You want to get these things checked, and you want to get ahead of it right away. You know, if you're an infant, you know, baby, the problems caused by these subluxations that end up being the adult spinal degeneration. Okay, in a baby, that's a baby that's colicky, reflux, ear infections, latching problems. Then the toddler had a bunch of ear infections, eczema, digestive issues. That's when you're severely subluxated at a very young age. School age kids, asthma, allergy, ADD, ADHD. I can't tell you. Kids can't sit still when they've got a rubber band wrapped around their brainstem. I can't tell you the parents that have been so thankful to come in and get their kid checked, and all of a sudden they're doing better in school. They can sit still. They can pay attention. They're just not comfortable. You know, you got the teens with sports injuries. If you've ever played sports, you need your spine checked. If you've ever been born, you need your spine checked. But this one of these, you get knocked. You get a subluxated vertebrae for making the winning touchdown and getting smashed. Guess what? Those things don't go away. You may have no symptom of it whatsoever, but it's silently degenerating in your body. You want to know that before it's too late. Adults, you end up with headaches, neck pain, back pain, reflux, fatigue, just tired all the time. You can't put your shoes on. Like the high blood pressure, menstrual problems, constipation, all these things are related to the nervous system that runs through your spine. And some old dent or ding may have put it out, and it may be degenerating and shutting off the nerve silently. So your symptom, you may not have a symptom, or it may not be back pain. But we want to check the adults. Once again, 30% of people have this. It's you wouldn't ignore a cavity in your child's tooth. So why ignore the subluxations in your spine? They're going to cause degeneration. And here's where we get to it. 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You're going to get the phenomenal health exam. Okay? You're going to come in this test. We developed it in order to get to the cause of people's problems. Okay? We're going to do a detailed case history. What have you been through? What are you going through now? Let's talk. You get to know you. Where are you at? How are you feeling? What

0: documents are, if there's any adult spinal deformity, we can see the result of that in the form of posture. Measure within a few degrees exactly where those are, the using physics to calculate the forces on your spine. 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We know the kind of people that we get from the radio. They're people that take action. They're people that are self, they take care of themselves. 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
5: Jeff, what's up, buddy?
6: I was just thinking. They never tell you that when you grow up, one of the things that you'll miss are the games that you created with your friends in the neighborhood.
5: Oh, good days.
6: So I would have my buddy come over, and then we'd make up these games that were kind of like a hodgepodge of every game that you've ever played.
5: Kind of like the bikes we built. The bikes we built.
6: Correct. Yes. And it's a grand experiment. In the beginning, nobody knows how to play the game, and you argue about what the rules are going to be. And in the end, everybody knows how to play the game. By the end of that summer, you know the rules, the neighborhood know the rules, and you play that game like it's the greatest game ever played.
5: Well, and they still try to break the rules, right?
6: Oh, if you ain't cheating, you ain't trying. But at the end, Eddie, you're never going to play it again, and you'll think about it the rest of your life.
5: And the best game you ever played was that game.
6: Never been a better one.
5: Hey, you want to have a Gordo Smash, Jeff?
6: I do. I'd like that.
7: Gordo's, bringing the flavor and flair of Cuban food to Tallahassee since 1996.
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0: All right, here we go. This is Dr. James Ryan Finn. This is the Phenomenal Health Radio Show, coming to you guys with a message of love and life and health and healing. That's love, life, health, and healing. And that comes

comes from within you, okay? Healing, health, all comes from within. It's nothing that you really have to do to heal. You just need no interference. Your body doesn't need help to heal. It needs no interference. So whatever, what's wrong with you? Heart disease. Okay, you've got diabetes. You've got neck pain, back pain. You've got headaches or thyroid issues or kidney problems. There's something interfering with your body's innate ability to heal. And you should seek that. You know, as a chiropractor, that's what we do. We are doctors of chiropractic. James Ryan Finn, D.C. It also means doctor of cause, because we look for the cause of your problem. And many times it's your brain running your body, and that system that just controls all health and healing is shut off. You remove interference to the system that controls all the healing and people heal. Imagine that. Works pretty darn good. But, you know, a lot of people, they're having pain or problems. They're going to go to some type of pharmaceutical intervention. You know, the most time when people have a problem they can't get over on their own or don't know how to get over them, they're going to go see their doctor. And many times that's their doctor or chiropractic. But more often than that, it's going to be their medical doctor. And your medical doctor went to medical school to learn how to give you medicine. And there is a risk to that, as we know. As we talk about just risk of medicine, people every single week die from aspirin. Like this cute little thing you're supposed to take, it can be helpful for you if you have had a heart attack, which, by the way, there's research on that. You should not take that proactively. You should take that only under the guise of your doctor, because there is a risk to that, such as, I don't know, death. So you want to make sure that anything you take, you're putting in your body that's not supposed to be there, that you use extremely carefully. You know, when you're talking about Tylenol, okay, Tylenol itself, you know, 400 to 500 people die every year from that. You've got 56,000 emergency room visits from Tylenol. 30,000 kids go to the hospital every year from Tylenol. You know, and there's recent announcement that it is connected with autism, and the moms taking that, also the kids taking Tylenol. But I don't know, you pump 90 vaccines in a kid and give them Tylenol when they're fussy after a bunch of vaccines. Maybe that's it, but we're going to see more about that. But it's a petrochemical. When is it safe to ingest a petrochemical? Drugs are made from petroleum. You got J.D. Rockefeller back in the day that had Standard Oil Company, and he also created our modern medical system as we know. He created the AMA. The guy named Flexner went around in the 1910s, and any school that taught health and wellness and medicine in the United States that didn't sell petrochemicals for J.D. Rockefeller was labeled as quackery. And we created the AMA, and they systematically, covertly and actively spent decades to try to contain and eliminate chiropractic. We won a Supreme Court case in the early 80s to say, yeah, they really tried to mess us up, and they did. But that's neither here nor there. It's about the petrochemicals. These were wastes from making gasoline and other things and oil, and they sold them to us as drugs, and they created an industry called the medical industry to sell us drugs. It is never safe to ingest a petrochemical. But should the risk, should the benefit outweigh the risk, yeah, you want to take it. I'll take a Tylenol. You get a screaming headache from some reason, there's nothing I can do to get rid of it, I'll take one. You know, it is what it is, but I'm not popping them every day. And nobody should be doing that. You know, just millions of Americans are popping those pains every day for pain relief, but there's just risk we don't talk about, especially in pregnant women. When should a pregnant woman ingest a petrochemical? Well, when there's extreme benefit, because it's going to outweigh the risk. And that should be used much more prudently than it is today. Greater than 50% of women are taking these petrochemicals during pregnancy worldwide. And yeah, it can't possibly end well. You know, Tylenol that's leaked to liver damage, long-term use combined with alcohol is real bad. You know, it's not your hangover cure. There's studies that raise this risk during pregnancy. NSAIDs, that's your ibuprofen, your proxen, that irritates your stomach lining, raises blood pressure.

0: pressure affects kidney function. It's pregnancy, especially late stages, NSAIDs, that's your ibuprofen, that may affect your fetal heart development and blood flow. You know, don't get started on the prescription drug stuff because it's a big killer. It kills lots of people. We got to spend $1 trillion on the associated dependencies and drug treatments for people to get addicted to opioids. Most of those have Tylenol in them, by the way. But you want to look for, if there's a problem in your body, if you're having pain or discomfort, there is a cause to that. You need to get to that cause. And people think, well, I'll go to the doctor. They give you drugs. They go to send you PT. You do some exercises. It doesn't work. On to the orthopedic surgeon and surgery. Okay. Your surgeon doesn't want to do surgery on you unless you tried all the options. And unless you've tried the safest, the most natural, the most cost-effective health care in the United States, which is called chiropractic care, then guess what? You haven't tried everything. We see extreme cases. Okay, we had Jake, this a patient that came in, big man. This man's 275 pounds, 6'3" or 6'4", huge, and he's laying on the floor in my X-ray room, crying from back pain. I'm like, Jake, I really think this is out of our scope. I think you need to go to the emergency room. Nope, already been there, not going. Well, you know, maybe we need to try that again. Nope, I ain't going. I've been there, been to the orthopedist, I've been to the neurologist. There's nothing they can do. I'm here. You're going to help me. I go, I don't think so, buddy. He's like, I go, you might need to be shot. He goes, I've been shot, and that didn't work. I'm like, okay. So anyway, we got him up. We got the exam. 3 weeks later, he's back working on transmissions. Like, we've helped even the most extreme lost cases. If you're a loved one, need your spine checked, you need to come see us. We do it. 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And you're going to get in for one of the most detailed exams you've probably ever had. We're going to do a detailed case history to figure out what in the world have you been through? What are you going through? What does it have to do with this? We do bilateral weight scales and measures the balance of your body. We have a digital posture scanner that measures the forces of gravity and physics and uses physics to calculate those forces on your spine and nervous system. Okay, we do orthopedic and neurological exams, much like you'd get from any doctor, but we have hundreds of those that we do on a weekly basis, and it just depends on which one you need, and it's customized to you. We do digital motion palpation, which I feel your back. We do feel how you're moving. We do static palpation. How are you standing? How does it feel? What are the muscles doing in there? Okay, and then we have also in our office state-of-the-art digital x-ray to see exactly where the misalignments are, what damage has been caused, and we come up with a custom plan for you. It's safe. It's affordable. You know, guess how many, if you've got 50,000, we've got 500 deaths due to Tylenol in a year, guess how many from chiropractic? Statistically zero. Okay. So, you know, you look over a long period of time, the research that I did saw 26 deaths over the history of chiropractic. So hundreds of millions of adjustments, and it's pretty darn safe. So if you or a loved one need to get in, if you call our office, 850-386-7700, all that testing that would cost you thousands of dollars if you went to the hospital to get, we're going to do that for you. We're going to waive that for you. It's at no charge. So just call the office. Tell us you're a radio listener. The keyword is radio, 850-386-7700. If you go to our website, fenchiro.com, FENNCHIRO.com, contact us, put radio, and we're going to waive this exam fee for you because we want to see, can we help you or your loved ones? So once again, if you want to get in to see if we can get to the cause of your problem, if you're sick and tired of being sick and tired, if you're done taking petrochemicals, if you want to reduce that, get off of those, call me, Dr. James Ryan Finn, 850-386-770, and we're going to see if we can't get to the cause of the problem. You're going to call Finn Chiropractic, where your chiropractor loves you, and there's nothing you can do about it.
1: My name's Dylan Turner. I've been a patient here at Fenn Chiropractic for about 3-4 years now. Growing up, I raced motocross until I was 24 years old, and it transitioned into me coaching and training riders for the past 10 years. And through that, all the off-the-bike training, and the daily grind of, you know, you get beat up pretty bad on a motorcycle. And I needed someone I could find to bring my riders to also to help them recover quickly. I would highly encourage anybody to go to Fenn Chiropractic, not just an athlete, but just everyday people. If you sit at a desk a lot or you drive a truck, you need to go see someone who understands and can explain to you what the spinal cord does. And going to someone like Fenn Chiropractic who's different. I've had a bad taste in my mouth from other chiropractors, but you do got to keep looking, and you find someone like Fenn and he can explain to you and he can fix you and get you on a program to help you get better.

0: With SRN News, I'm Bob Agnew in Washington. As a trade rhetoric continues to fly, President Trump remains firm in his position, Canada pushing back against the president's threats of 50% tariffs on some goods. Tesla recalling nearly 3 million vehicles in China over door handle safety risks. Tesla and other Chinese car makers are recalling more than 4 million vehicles over safety concerns, including the risk tied to their door handles. Tesla recalling 2.98 million vehicles, including models 3, Y, X, and S, all over the door handles. The White House setting up an ambitious new goal for American space launches. President Trump signed a national security presidential memorandum to restore U.S. leadership in space transportation. The order aims for more than 1,000 launches and reentries.
1: This is meteorologist Paul Trombley with your Real Talk 93.3 weather update. Thunderstorms likely today. Otherwise, sunshine mixed with clouds at times. High temperatures reach up to 93. Southwesterly winds around 5 miles per hour. Partly cloudy skies again tonight. Chance of thunderstorms. Lows level off around 74. Highs level off around 97. Tomorrow, mainly sunny skies. 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Right now, it's 76 degrees.
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4: 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This is Dr. James Ryan Finn. This is the Phenomenal Health Radio Show. I am the chiropractor behind the fact that God loves you, your chiropractor loves you, and there is nothing you can do about it. And we are today talking about happiness and what brings about happiness. And this is all around the book, The Good Life, Lessons from the World's Largest Scientific Study of Happiness. So this book came out, Dr. Robert Waldinger and Dr. Mark Schultz, they did a long-running Harvard study on adult development and looked at happiness and what makes people happy. So once again, 85-year study, said the guys that started it didn't finish it. And as a chiropractor, obviously we see people for all sorts of reasons, from depression, from anxiety to, you know, neck pain and back pain that bring about depression and anxiety. And, you know, seeing people come in, we had this patient 2 weeks ago. He was a nurse, worked with a child that had disabilities, and just, you know, the man was just distraught. And, you know, I walked in the room to check on him. He was crying and just, he was in so much pain. He just couldn't see how to get out of it. He had this wonderful job, this position with this young person that was a quadriplegic and such a caring individual to help this young person, but he couldn't do his job. It was, I mean, his entire being was wrapped up that he is a nurse and he is there to help somebody, and he couldn't fulfill the mission that he was put on this planet to fulfill. And, that was my first interaction with him. When he called the office, the staff goes, look, this guy, he's a real jerk. Like, he gets some grace because maybe he's in pain, but, like, very little grace. He was rude on the phone and just having a hard time. But you know what? The dude was just having a hard time. And to see what happened after a few adjustments, that his pain's gone and able to do his job, he's back in his mission. And the kindness and the love of this man that was being masked by pain and what that had done to him. But, you know, that's when it comes to longevity, when it comes to happiness, that's what the study showed is the most important thing, is strong relationships. So he was in so much pain, the relationships that he was having around the people that he cared for and loved for was gone to the wayside. He couldn't perform the duties that he needed to do to love and care for someone. And it was wrecking his entire psyche. But that's what it shows when it comes to health and it comes to happiness. Being in good relationships. It doesn't have to be many, but that's it. Strong relationships are essential, and they are most consistent predictor of a healthy and happy and long life is the quality of our close relationships. So, you know, it's funny that loneliness has those just tangible health costs where they showed that social isolation accelerates health decline and it increases your mortality risk. In fact, being isolated, you have a 26% higher odds of death in socially disconnected individuals. So those relations that you have, you know, as you're, you know, listening to the radio now or checking out a podcast, you know, you get to know the host. I mean, that's during the pandemic was so important that everyone was just told you get COVID from being outside, and everybody was locked in on the screen. It's like bad news, but good news about that is you really got connected. And like, you know, the radio show that I do and the radio show that I'm on, people really have those connections. So even something as simple as listening to the radio gives you a social connection. Listening to podcasts give you a connection, but you need real ones too. And even more importantly, you know, close ones. So somebody you haven't reached out to, reach out, you know, touch someone, somebody that you really are close with. Tell them that and tell them how appreciated it, and realize and acknowledge that it helps your health. But work in that. So it's like your social, it's like physical fitness. We always go on this show. We know how much, how physical fitness works. We, when it comes to depressive episodes, there's a meta study that showed that exercise was 1.5 times better than antipsychotic and pharmacological drugs, or anti-anxiety and antidepressants. Anyway, pharmacology didn't work as well as exercise. So it's the same thing, that that exercise, if you work on a muscle, working on your social fitness really matters, just like your physical fitness would. So, you know, reach out to somebody, love them. It doesn't matter how much money you have. This study showed that true well-being comes more from connection than it comes from materials or status. That next shiny object, that new boat or Harley in the driveway or the next kitchen gadget is not going to make you happy. It's the relationships that come around those things, and the cooking in the kitchen that you share with family and friends, or the day out on the boat that you share with friends, or that long ride to somewhere special on the motorcycle in shared relationship with people. But, you know, just realizing that happiness comes from you, and you can have an active part of that. If you're having some mood swings, not doing so good, you know, that's the thing to do, is to reach out to people, number one. You know, also, you know, your chiropractic care. Chiropractic care absolutely improves mood and happiness. Number one, with pain reduction. You know, that emotional lift that comes. You get chronic pain, and it's strongly linked to depression and irritability and lower life satisfaction. But we know when people get adjustments, when they get that smile adjustment, it reduces your musculoskeletal pain, can immediately improve your mood, and helps patients feel more optimistic that you have a plan and you're working towards it. And do that. The gentleman that came in so distraught, once we showed him, we took him through, and you guys want to get in, like if you're having pain, if you're just not feeling yourself, you're feeling kind of sad, you just want to get ahead in your health, come and see us. Like, we, our phenomenal health exam is designed to get to the cause of your problems, and we can correct spinal misalignments that absolutely shut down your nervous system, can turn your life force back on from your brain to your body, and you're going to heal. And we've developed this phenomenal health exam, which if you were to get it done in a hospital, would cost you thousands of dollars. We've got a comprehensive exam that can really get the cause of your problems. If you or someone want to experience that, maybe a loved one having chronic pain, something that's really affecting your mood, your quality of life, we want to see if we can help. But to do that, you got to go to fincairo.com. 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But contact us. 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So get in if you or a loved one want to get in. Once again, it's fincairo.com, FENNCHIRO.com. But that stress and anxiety reduction, adjustments lower your muscle tension, helps with autonomic nervous system, okay? Chiropractic's all about the nervous system, taking pressure off of that. It shifts you from the fight or flight mode to a calmer rest and digest state. And these studies, we have studies that show reduction in cortisol, which is your stress hormone, after the chiropractic session. So once again, our phenomenal health exam, we've developed this thing to get to the cause of your problems. We start, of course, at case history. How are you feeling? You know, how do you feel about that? You know, what's it doing to you? I mean, really, what's it stopping you from doing? We can ask these questions like, okay, if you feel better, what are you going to be able to do better? You know, but we do a deep case history and make sure we get to know you and what your issues are. And so we have that shared experience with you that we can be with you to go along to meet those health goals. skills. We do visual range of motion. We do digital posturing. And we have a technology that measures the forces of gravity using physics on your spine. This technology can measure small spinal misalignments without x-ray, without anything, just by using a picture to diagnose and analyze the posture to see. And the window to your nervous system is your posture. Poor posture, high shoulder, rolled shoulder, head forward. Those things mean there's pressure on the nervous system on the inside. We can see that very simply. We also do, we have hundreds of orthopedic and neurological tests available. We do 50 or 60 sometimes each week on different patients based on what's needed for them. But we also do static and motion palpation. And then we have state-of-the-art digital x-ray in our office to immediately see what we want to look at, which is misalignment in the spine, any degeneration. When we're checking for those curves, we're checking for any type of misalignment putting pressure in your nervous system. But if you're going to the hospital, it's going to cost you, or doctor's office, these things are going to cost you thousands of dollars. 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
9: All right, here we go. This is Dr. James Ryan Finn. This is the Phenomenal Health Show. Coming to you guys with a message of love and life and health and healing that your body's designed to heal. And today we want to talk about the bucket of health. Like, you have a bucket, and when you put the good things in your bucket, it should overflow with health. But there's holes in your bucket, just the way it is. And you know, when we talk about health and how you express health, you see somebody that's healthy. You know, you get the guy in your neighborhood that's running down the street with his shirt off and he's looking all jacked up and eats right and exercises. And, you know, then he gets the flu. All right. Is he healthy or sick? Well, he's sick. He's got the flu. He's having to deal with some symptoms, but he's healthy because his body's going to fight that off better than somebody that's not. And his body's expressing symptoms. His nose is going to run. He's going to cough. His body is doing a healthy thing to try to get rid of the virus. You raise your temperature automatically. Your body innately knows to raise the temperature to get rid of a virus. Those are all expressions of health. And, you know, how do you get sick in the first place? I mean, you know, everybody, every breath is going to breathe in germs and viruses and bacteria every day. You know, you're going to come in contact with flu A, flu B, coronavirus, notavirus every single hour of every single day, almost every breath. It's like avoiding humidity in Florida. It's in the air, but you don't get sick every breath every time. So why? Well, your resistance gets down. Then that stuff can get in there and set up camp, and you get symptoms. So we got to make sure we help our body stay alert and ready to go. And that's where your bucket comes in. You want to put the good things in your bucket of life and health. You want to add the things that your mother told you to do. Mom had good advice for health, like really good advice for me, and your mom too, I'm sure. She said, go outside and play. You're driving me nuts. She wanted me to exercise, you know? It's like, okay, Riney Poo, it's time for a nap. Let's get you down for a minute. So she wanted me to have good sleep. Like mommy would say, time for your veggies. Let's make sure to eat your veggies. Finish your plate. Eat your meat. Like, all those things are just good for you because she wanted me to have good nutrition. So, you know, when you do those things, when you exercise, get good sleep, you know, eat a healthy diet, get outside, you know, be in nature, breathe clean air. All these things give you great health, but the bucket has holes in it. Those buckets are stress. You know, chemical, physical, emotional stresses that happen throughout your lifetime. You know, you're eating food with, you know, glyphosate-treated wheat and genetically modified seeds, and the pork is grown horribly, and it's fed a bunch of toxins, and you've got cows that don't eat grass, and all these things are stresses to your body when you're, you know, ingesting, you know, propylene glycol and polysorbate 80. You know, none of these things are good for you. These are chemical stresses to your body. You know, traumas, of course, like we've all been born and learned how to walk, and it's traumatic to your body, but old car wrecks and sitting too much and 8 hours a day as an information worker, you know, and then, you know, of course, just poisons and toxins and things in our environment, like we talked about a little bit more with the chemical stuff, but those things are gonna create holes in your bucket, and you want to make sure to keep the level of your bucket near the top so you have great health. That, and great health is when you're in a state of optimal physical, mental, and social well-being, not just the absence of the disease. You know, you got the guy running down the street that's healthy, okay? He's healthy, and then but he gets disease when he is gets the really bad flu, so, you know, or cancer. But the way to protect those holes is to make sure that your body's healing. The level of health is going to fluctuate through your life. When you're really sick and you get a virus, the level is going to go down. The hole's big. But when your bucket's empty, it's going to be death. So filling those holes to make the most of the good things you're putting in your bucket is how you do it. I mean, the age hole is going to keep getting bigger and bigger until all the stuff runs out. You know, the virus hole, okay, you protect your immune system and get your nervous system working. You know, when you have normal nerve supply from your body, you know, your brain's going to run those holes and keep them healed up. Like, your nervous system controls everything, controls all the symptoms of your body, whether you get them or not, you know, coordinates and all your rest and exercise. You know, the nervous system controls your digestion. And that's what fills those holes so you can make the most of the health flowing in your body. And the nervous system works without our even thinking about it. You know, your body's just so amazing. 37 trillion cells. Each cell has several million chemical interactions that have to help and happen every second. And it's running all this stuff and doing everything without anything. Your body's just amazing. You came from two cells that became 4, 8, 16, 32, 64, 128. You know, these things just came out and then they start to differentiate. And when they begin to differentiate in utero, a newly conceived child, you know, 18 to 21 days after conception, the heart is beating. That ain't the first thing. Okay, the very first thing way before that is called the notochord. That becomes your spine and nervous system. This tiny little thing forms, this tiny little ribbon-looking thing forms. Branches grow off that. And on those branches, the end of those branches, grow organs. You grow a kidney, a spleen, a stomach. The heart, 18 to 21 days after conception, beating, being controlled by your nervous system. And most people don't think about it. They don't think about the nervous system. They don't think about how their body runs. They just know that it does it. They don't think about their health until they're sick and they need to go get some type of treatment. And you may choose an outside-in treatment or an inside-out treatment. In chiropractic, as a chiropractor, we look to the inside because all the healing that's ever happened in your body happens from the inside out. If you broke your arm, great. I'm going to my orthopedist. I want some intervention there. But they're going to help me put a cast on it. Fantastic. The cast does not heal the arm. The body heals from the inside out. That's just how it works. Amazing. You get a cut. Put a Band-Aid on it. Keep it clean. Scrub it. Use the antiseptic, Betadine, whatever you're going to use. Antibiotic ointment, whatever. That doesn't heal the cut. Your body heals the cut from the inside out, and that's done by your nervous system. It controls all the function, all the healing in your body. And if you're getting a signal from your brain to your body, it's going to work. It's going to do what it's supposed to do. And that's why in our office, we look to the cause of problems. We look at the system that runs all the other systems. We're going to look at your brain, and see that it's getting to your body. We're going to make sure that there's no interference to that system. And that's your spine. Brain runs the body. It's clearly encased in hard bone, your brain. And so we can't get to that much. But we're talking about the nervous system that comes out of it. It's encased in bone, movable bones. 24 movable vertebrae encase your nervous system. When they get out of place, it puts pressure on the nerve and it limits the signal. And, you know, if you get a rubber band and put it around your finger, in a few minutes, you're going to see your finger change color and leave it there a couple hours or overnight. We got problems here. And like, you could go, hey, I've got a problem with my finger. I'm going to go to a medical doctor and they're going to treat it. You know, you could treat it with injections. You could shoot it up so it doesn't feel better. You could shoot it up with blood thinner to get blood through. You could take an oral blood thinner pill every day the rest of your life to make sure to get blood flow to that finger. You could massage it. But if you just take the rubber band off, the finger's going to get its normal function. And that's how your health works. Your body doesn't need help to heal. It needs no interference. So, you know, the fatigue, the neck pain, the back pain, the menstrual problems, the asthma, the allergies, the numbness down your arm, the headaches. If you've not seen a chiropractor to see if there's a rubber band choking off your nervous system that runs your body, that controls and coordinates all 37 trillion cells, the adjustment of your atlas bone affects almost all of those cells. And they all coordinate and communicate better when your nervous system. That's how people get well from the inside out, not the outside in our office. And we've developed in our office the Phenomenal Health Exam to get to the cause of your problems. You know, we do a deep case history. We do, you know, an orthopedic exam, neurological exam, physical exam, you know, a range of motion, bilateral weight scales. We do a digital posture analysis to determine exactly to the degree of misalignment you may or may not have in your spine. We do digital x-ray that quantifies and tells us exactly where the problem is and is it related to your condition and can we correct that. 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We're going to see what we can do to make your holes in your bucket smaller, to get your body running itself from the inside out like it's designed to, so that you can heal the way you've always healed, better from the inside out. And now's better than later. We're ready for you. You're going to get into Finn Chiropractic because your chiropractor loves you, God loves you, and there's nothing you can do about those things.
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11: News this hour at Town Hall. I'm Bob Agnew in Washington. As the trade rhetoric continues to fly, President Trump is not backing down.
12: The United States has imposed 50% tariffs on $20 billion in Canadian goods, including hockey sticks and medical supplies. President Trump says the move protects American jobs and strengthens U.S. leverage. Canadian Prime Minister Mark Carney says Canada will respond dollar for dollar. The dispute could put North America's trade agreement under new pressure, with no further talks currently scheduled. Ken Lorman reporting.
11: The White House is taking action now to bring down the cost of beef by changing some of its trade regulations. Here's correspondent Willie Nelson with a closer look.
13: President Trump is temporarily waiving higher tariffs on ground beef imports for the next 90 days. The move allows up to 300,000 metric tons of ground beef into the country without the usual higher out-of-quota tariffs. The president says the imported beef will be sold at 25% below current market prices to help lower costs for American families while the domestic cattle herd rebuilds. Willie Nelson, Washington.
11: Ranchers in northern Mexico are preparing preparing to resume cattle exports to the U.S. as a year-long ban comes to an end. That ban had been imposed due to a parasite outbreak affecting cattle industries on both sides of the border. The plan is to resume imports August 24th. New CDC figures highlighted by the Trump White House show a sharp decline in overdose deaths in 2025. Here's Richard Boyd.
14: Supporters say the numbers prove President Trump's border and cartel crackdown is saving lives. Synthetic opioid deaths fell 22% from nearly 49,000 in 2024 to about 38,000 in 2025. Overall, overdose deaths dropped 14%. The administration credits tougher border enforcement, action against traffickers, and pressure on cartels for what it calls a major fentanyl breakthrough. Richard Boyd reporting.
11: More at townhall.com.
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11: A big win for President Trump and his ballroom project. We get more from correspondent Laura Winters.
16: Chief Justice John Roberts rules work on President Trump's ballroom can continue at the White House. President Trump taking to his Truth Social page, writing, "The military ballroom complex being built on the hallowed grounds of the White House, which is so vital for national security, will be the greatest of its kind."
11: That is correspondent Laura Winters reporting. Some new advice coming in to President Trump regarding the ongoing war with Iran. Some observers believe the president's words could be nearly as influential as any military force in challenging Iran's ruling regime. Analysts say President Trump might want to spotlight the mullah's brutality, corruption, and hypocrisy, including the privileged lifestyles of regime elites abroad. They argue that stronger communication tools, including efforts to bypass internet blackouts, could help Iranians organize and resist. More at Town Hall. Tesla recalling nearly 3 million vehicles in China now over door handles that have a safety issue.
17: Tesla and other Chinese car makers are recalling more than 4 million vehicles over safety concerns, including risks tied to their door handles. Tesla's recalling about 2.98 million vehicles, including models 3, Y, X, and S, over door handle safety risks. This follows China's announcement in February to ban hidden door handles seen commonly on Tesla and other Chinese electric vehicles starting next year. It follows EV accidents where hidden electronic door handles fail to function and trapped passengers. Keith Peters reporting.
11: The White House is setting an ambitious new goal for American space launches. President Trump signed a national security presidential memorandum to restore U.S. leadership in space transportation, aiming for more than 1,000 launches and reentries on American soil each year by 2030.
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1: Here we are on the aftermath of the primary election, August 18, 2026. If your candidate did not win, my condolences. Or if there's at hand a runoff in November. There's just more exciting news and entertainment coming forward up ahead. And so we find ourselves at the same time, and I suppose in some respects, a bit of, head scratching, what's going on kind of story. How is it that people could vote for that person? Or why they didn't vote for that person. I mean, there's that. But, if you step back enough, and let's get to at least, maybe not 30,000, but let's get to 10,000 feet. Let's step far enough away from what's going on. And I mean in terms of the distribution of power, the distribution of wealth, the distribution of opportunity, and question whether or not any of those things and other things that you might think of should be considered or treated as though they are proprietary. This will sort of date me a bit, but you remember the movie Pollyanna, right? The Disney classic, right? Haley Mills and such. Well, if you're... Yeah, again, if you're of my vintage, you're like, yeah, right, okay. So it happens in the course of that film, Pollyanna going about being herself among the people of this town where she's been deposited as, the ward of her aunt, it is now caring for her. Is able to bring to the attention of the local preacher something that she remembered her father saying, a man who himself was of the cloth. And he told his daughter, Pollyanna, nobody owns a church. And as she's presenting that to this man who, Carl Malden happens to be the actor, is, trying to do his best for these good people of this town. The person who has the wealth, the money, the position, I should say, you know, means of influence is basically then dictating to the pastor what it is that he needs to be talking about, what he needs to be preaching about. And this is going on, you know, week after week. Unlike everybody else in the town, you know, he's subject to her influence, given her position, her wealth, her ownership of, and all of that. And there's history there, right? Okay, so if you know the film, I've said enough. But that's sort of ringing in my ears as we think about where Tallahassee is post-primary election and how it is that people go about trying to sway some degree of influence, some degree of decision-making, who it is that's going to decide, and then who's going to decide who's going to decide. And how are those decisions made that affect you and I? How land is to be, you know, authorized for development or not. How the natural resources about us, as far as those are within the confines and the responsibilities of, let's say, the city commission or the county commission. You know, you've already heard me say that in some respects we sort of lose perspective, I think. We sort of lose that 30,000-foot perspective that says somehow we're mightier than the influence of a major university. That somehow what the commission or the mayor decides to do from week to week or month to month is far and away from whatever is decided in, you know, the workings of Florida State University or Florida A&M or Tallahassee State College. How about state government itself? How is it that when the population about us is working on those big plantations, you know, they're hauling all the crops and the water and transporting everything from one part of the county to the next. I mean, that's the way that plantations work. And in the words of Pollyanna, well,

0: story. We'll have to pull that out for you. Bring it up one of these weeks. Talks about getting a job as a young man on the south end of town and working in a mechanic shop, auto mechanic shop, and making, you know, I don't know, $1.28 an hour or something like that. But what bothered him, or what he found noteworthy, I don't know if it bothered him as much then, he had men working with him that had been there, you know, 10, 15, 20 years. They were older, and they were making 92 cents an hour, and he's making $1.29 an hour, or whatever. There was this disparity that he discovered. And troubling to him was the fact that these men were being paid less money because they were black. And he questioned the business owner at the time, and the mentality was, the attitude was, hey, well, I'm doing them a favor, you know, just putting them to work here. Well, you know, here we are in 2026, and I just wonder very, very clearly, doubt very seriously, that anybody's asking for any favors. And maybe that's true because some of us, maybe you're one of those people that's agreed upon this idea that opportunity is not proprietary. Nobody owns a church. Nobody owns the ability for somebody to lift themselves up out of an entrenched, impoverished condition. And so it is that we find ourselves on this occasion looking at those results that have come about thus far in our electoral process. And perhaps this year, going forward, we'll be able to declare it clearly. Opportunity belongs to all of us.
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5: By golly, if you don't and you haven't made some kind of preparation, it's going to catch you. And too many times you may have already experienced that, where tonight's low is 18 degrees and now you're scurrying around hoping that you've remembered to do everything you need to do to stay prepared for a severe type of weather that doesn't happen very often, and the fact that it doesn't means that we have to stay even more, shall we say, vigilant. And that's why Tallahassee Prepared was created, and that's why we've got Joel Higgins with us today. Joel's company, ACL Home Inspections, and for those of you who are paying attention, ACL stands for Another Closer Look. Well titled. Because that's exactly how this man and his team spend their days, getting into all those nooks and crannies. Even, yes, the crawl spaces with dead animals, true. But let's not dwell on that. Let's get to the business at hand by welcoming Joel Higgins. How are you, sir?
6: I'm doing very well. Thank you for having me.
5: Back again with more stuff, this time talking about what it is like for you and your team out there in the field. Am I overstating the case that people can be a bit, shall we say gently, out of touch with what's going on, you know, with stuff that they really need to know about?
6: Absolutely. There's many times we'll go do a home inspection, and if we're doing a pre-listing inspection, you know, we cover everything with the homeowner, and lots of times they'll say, I had no idea. And it's the home that they live in, and they walk past these things every day, and they're not even aware that it's a danger, much less that it's even there. So it's what we do and what we point out is not necessarily that, you know, we point out everything, but you know, some of the things are, you know, known dangers if you know what to look for, but if you don't know what to look for, you can walk right past
5: it. Not even notice it.
6: Not
5: well,
6: even know.
5: What? Give me an example.
6: So probably one of the most common things that we find is a water heater emergency drain line. It's meant to be plumbed a certain way, and a lot of the times in a retrofit situation where they replace the water heater, the water heater is a different size. So then they'll use the existing plumbing and plumb to that drain line. And now they've created a hazard that a lot of times the plumbers either aren't aware about or they know about it, and it's just easier to do it this way.
5: And they just let it go.
6: Absolutely.
5: Yeah. And the danger there for the homeowner is that that water heater, if it doesn't drain properly, describe for me what
6: so,
5: that means.
6: Yeah, there's a valve on your water heater called the temperature pressure relief valve, and it's there in case the water heater builds up too much pressure or it becomes an unsafe temperature.
5: Okay.
6: So temperature and pressure relief. So if in an emergency situation, this valve needs to expel water in a hurry, to relieve the pressure or to relieve the temperature in the tank, if the drain line isn't drained properly, it can create back pressure in the tank, and then the tank can rapidly expand. And usually when tanks rapidly expand, they take a wall or three with it.
5: No kidding.
6: So it can be a dangerous situation, albeit a very rare situation, but nonetheless, if it happens, you know, it can be very, very bad. But
5: well,
6: it's very simple to get right.
5: One of the subtexts around here when we talk about preparedness is to expect the unexpected.
6: Absolutely.
5: Yeah. So you're pointing that and saying, sure, you know, how many occurrences have you ever come across in your travels? Well, why do you want to be one of those people?
6: Absolutely.
5: Yeah. Okay. So in terms of the kinds of things that come at us as a result of, let's say, weather patterns, mm-hmm. right? And I think of proper ventilation. We live in the armpit of the South, and with 98% humidity for weeks at a time and high temperatures, right? What are some of the things that you've seen in relation to those conditions?
6: So having your HVAC system operating properly is probably the biggest thing for high temperature events, high humidity events, low temperature events, things like that. So what most people wait until there's a problem with their HVAC system, and where part of being prepared is, you know, preventative maintenance. So I always recommend a service agreement with a local HVAC company that will come twice a year and clean and service your HVAC system.
5: Uh-huh.
6: And they can spot problems during those services that, you know, might only show up during an event when it's stressed. So, you know, we don't get very many ice storms here in Tallahassee, but we did this year.
5: We did this year, didn't we?
6: And we had a couple of days in a row where the temperature didn't get above, you know, above freezing. And you know, people's HVAC systems were running, you know,
5: constant,
6: you know, 19, 20 hours out of the day. And if your system hadn't been kept up, hadn't been cleaned, that's a good time for it to break down.
5: For sure.
6: And, you know, unfortunately, when yours breaks down, there's probably several other
5: people
6: that have broken down. And you don't want to be, you know, waiting for a service guy to come out to fix your HVAC system when it's, you know, 21 degrees outside.
5: Interesting you say, because we have seen that happen in regard to the drain line. Whereby, you know, during high temperatures, high humidity, that thing is just chugging. And if you're not cleaning that drain line out, which is not hard to do,
6: no,
5: you can take a shop vac and you can evacuate that line in about 10 seconds, and it's just enough. So you're going to get a... Now, of course, I recommend you can drop some vinegar and water in there and such into the... You know, a lot of the newer ones now have a place where you can actually drop that in the line. Isn't that right?
6: Yes. Yeah. And you want to be careful not to use bleach. Bleach can, you know, the vapors can go back into your HVAC system and mm-hmm. cause rust and corrosion on your coils. Then you have a bigger problem. But, yeah, that's another one of those out of sight, out of mind type things. People, you know, don't come home and think, oh, you know what I need to do this afternoon? I need to clean my condensate drain line on my HVAC system.
5: It's almost a truism, I guess, for life. It's not the things we know.
6: Yep.
5: It's the stuff we don't know that can really get us.
6: Yeah.
5: And you're here to say, okay, boys and girls, we're gonna do this. And is that why you decided to get involved with this whole prepared campaign?
6: Yeah, because I through my job, I see tons of things that people, you know, are either unaware of or it just slips their mind. And, you know, preventative maintenance or, you know, just, you know, being prepared in general can, you know, help. And, you know, I really like what the preparedness campaign is all about. And, you know, I thought that it would fit well with our business model.
5: Yeah. I heard you say at one time or another, maybe more than once, I guess a guideline for your life. You said, I'd rather be part of the solution and not the problem.
6: Yeah. If you're not part of the solution, you are part of the problem. That's I forgot exactly who said that, but it really stuck with me. Yeah, and so I say it over and over.
5: Who cares?
6: Right, but it definitely it's true. And yep. You know, so if you're not trying to actively help, you're part of the problem.
5: Whatever the circumstance, well, it happens that I think you're helping a lot of people with the information that you're providing here. And in the few occasions when I've been able to get a backstage account of what you've gone through in a given day, I like being in the studio. I'm not crawling around with dead animals in crawl space.
6: My job is not glamorous in any form, but I go all the places that people don't want to go to make sure that we do take a closer look at every part of the home.
5: That's why we like Joel Higgins. He's our guest today, and you are in tune with Tallahassee Talks. We've got more with this young man. Stay with me.
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9: With SRN News, I'm Bob Agnew in Washington. The U.S. is now imposing those 50% tariffs that President Trump had threatened. The talks with Canada broke down. Now Canada says it will be responding in kind. The White House is setting an ambitious new goal for American space launches. President Trump signed a national security presidential memorandum to restore U.S. leadership in space transportation. The order aims for more than 1,000 launches and reentries on American soil each year. By the year 2030, it directs agencies to speed up permitting, expand launch sites, and work more closely with private companies to accomplish that goal. Tesla is recalling nearly 3 million vehicles in China over door handle safety risks. Tesla and other Chinese car makers recalling more than 4 million vehicles over the safety concerns. Tesla recalling some 2.98 million vehicles, including...
10: This is meteorologist Paul Trombley with your Real Talk 93.3 weather update. Thunderstorms likely today. Otherwise, sunshine mixed with clouds at times. High temperatures reach up to 93. Southwesterly winds around 5 miles per hour. Partly cloudy skies again tonight. Chance of thunderstorms. Lows level off around 74. Highs level off around 97 tomorrow. Mainly sunny skies. 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Right now, it's 75 degrees.

When was the last time you randomly did something nice for someone that means a lot to you? Now, I say this every day at the end of my show, for everybody to be a better person today than you were yesterday. Well, one way to do that is to drop in a pint out and get a gift for someone who deserves it. It'll brighten their day, their week, maybe even their year. You don't have to wait for a holiday or special occasion, so don't wait to go check out a true local gem serving Tallahassee since 1988. Now, sing along with me, and I'll see you at pint out.

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4: In our community forum, the former Vice President of Research, Florida Chamber of Commerce Foundation, Dr. Keith Richard, a driving force for research and development. Okay, all that to say, this is an organization that has a long history of providing you and I actionable research. Think about that. You're trying to make policy decisions, we'll say. City, county, state, region, or business decisions for your own company or for the question about launching some enterprise, right? You go to people like Dr. Richard and say, what's up? Where are we heading? What kind of economic forecasting can you provide us? What kind of insights into Florida's economy and business community and such –

0: even education. You know, what do we need to know that can better prepare us for the possibility of success? With that in hand, I'm going to introduce you to this very fine young man, Dr. Keith Richard. How are you?
1: I am doing fantastic, Brian.
0: Feeling better now, right?
1: Yeah, that was a very warm welcome. I appreciate it.
0: I just want to know, do I have a shot? With maybe I could be like Taylor Maxey's assistant. It could be like your personal spokesperson. Whenever you are asked to speak, I'll be the guy who steps up. And now introducing the one. Yeah.
1: Okay. You have the voice for it, Brian.
0: I can well, that's about all I've got left anymore.
1: And we have an open spot on our team for something just like that.
0: Oh, Taylor. We need to talk to Taylor later about that. Okay, fine. Well, I can't help but want to know how you ended up in this role. So let's start there, getting to know you a bit better. You've been with the Florida Chamber for how long?
1: For 2 years.
0: So the paint isn't dry yet. We're still waiting to see how you perform. But 2 years is probably good. It's a good fielding, isn't it?
1: And
0: nobody's throwing you out the...
1: No, and in a place like the Florida Chamber Foundation, we are moving a mile a minute.
0: Really?
1: And we have our team involved in so many different aspects of work. So it did feel like the first week I hopped in there, felt like 4 months, by a year, felt like a decade. And, you know, we joke that we sometimes feel like we're doing more work in a month than some organizations are doing in a year because of how deep our bench is and how wide our team is focuses on.
0: That's, I love the baseball reference. Is that because the demand for those data are as prominent, and you're being faced with those organizations statewide and even nationally, right, that want to know, and so that your responsibility then is to be the supply of those data.
1: Yeah, you're right, Brian. We interact with large businesses in Florida, some of the largest businesses, smaller businesses in Florida, secretaries of state agencies, community foundations, local government, regional government, our chambers throughout the entire state. You know, I was able to speak and share some perspective on Leon County to the Greater Tallahassee Chamber recently. So have a wide audience of folks who are looking to the type of work we're doing, the research we're doing, because it fits into all these different areas of opportunity in Florida.
0: Yeah.
1: And it's not just the core economics, that type of data, which we do focus on. But like you said, we're looking at things like the talent pipeline. We're looking at Florida's infrastructure growth, civic engagement, quality of life, and all of those different factors. Those are the pillars that we believe in are a part of this equation of how can we grow Florida's economy and how can Floridians and families have a better experience and more opportunity.
0: I'm going to hazard a guess that you did not grow up in Tallahassee.
1: That is correct. I'm a northerner, but I've been here for 14 years.
0: Really?
1: Yeah. So it's home.
0: And so for 12 of those, you were doing other things before you went to work for the chamber.
1: Yes, but I've always had the researcher mentality as the underlying common thread in my different roles.
0: I think we discovered you and I share that commonality. You know, the fact that I was in sociology and psychology in my undergraduate days and then doctoral work in social research, and here you come along and say, yep, that's kind of my brand. So you've always had, for you professionally, you've always had that sort of drive, fascinated with the outcomes of those research enterprises that you've performed. Where have you been prior? What are you doing?
1: So I came here to Tallahassee for doctoral work in sociology. So researching things from primarily a quantitative perspective, some qualitative work. And then I got to jump in with a research team out of the College of Education at Florida State University.
0: Sue Hesselbart.
1: This was with Dr. Xuping Hu and Dr. Toby Park.
0: Cool.
1: And we were doing some policy research on the changing landscape of higher education, state colleges. We used to call them community colleges here in Florida.
0: Interesting. Well, okay. So now, here you are on behalf of the Florida Chamber and particularly the foundation. How just as an aside, how is the chamber funded? How are you? Are you? You're a 501c3, right?
1: So yeah, absolutely correct.
0: Are we paying your way as taxpayers, or how is that all happening?
1: Yeah, that's a good question. We are driven by our supporters, our members. Not from tax funds, but rather organizations throughout Florida who believe in our mission and want to support our ability to be at that table with research and development and leading initiatives.
0: Like any chamber of commerce, then, members have a, we'll say, vested interest. It's to their advantage in the broadest sense because they need your work out in front to give them that kind of direction, right?
1: Yeah. And this is, you know, we're talking the range of organizations range from things like Helios Education Foundation based out of Tampa to Florida Power and Light or Fifth Third Bank. So different industries have different types of vested interests in supporting the work that we do. And on the one hand, those businesses, those corporations have a vested interest related to their core business mission. So when we work with Florida Power and Light and we're thinking about things like infrastructure growth and energy demand, but they also have corporate philanthropy and community investment programs. Like Fifth Third Bank is highly interested in math proficiency in Florida and financial literacy. So we get to partner with them on some of the research that we're doing to get their business leader voice on what we're investigating.
0: And it happened, as you say, with this opportunity to speak to the Greater Tallahassee Chamber, focusing in on Leon County, which is, of course, of great interest to me and to our audience, particularly in relation to some of the disparities, right? Tallahassee has this rather woeful reputation for being segmented or families that are entrenched in poverty, income entrenchment then, that is generational by all accounts. So it's curious to me that you would come with hard data and say, okay, let's look at it. Let's see not only some of the good news about Leon County, but what else can we do to move that needle? Is that fair?
1: That is fair. And what you described really ties into one of the Chamber Foundation's primary initiatives called the Prosperity Initiative. And we, in that initiative, have a focus on looking at all of Florida's 983 zip codes with folks living in it. Yeah. And let me just add, with those, assessing 10 root causes affiliated with poverty, pathways into and pathways out of poverty.
0: Wow. Man alive. We got to keep this guy around here for a few more minutes. Stay with me. You're in tune with Tallahassee Talks with Brian Cerny.
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3: We need everybody that's at every other table, county, city, state. Neighborhoods have to help us in realizing we're telling people to stay prepared for severe weather. You need to think in terms of, if we have to get out of here, who's going to take care of Mrs. Jones next door? Or how about my mother-in-law is now on dialysis at my house? Yeah. Working the plan. You know, the outcome, we are not in control of the outcome. That's an illusion. We never really are. Our illustrious police chief would say, you're in control of the process. So work the process. Do the protocol. Do what's... See, and when you model that for me, if they can do it, well, I can do my part. I can have my plan in place. I can have my blue bucket, courtesy of Leon County. Thank you very much. What's the hardest part of the job you do every day? What you love the work you do. You love the people you work with. You love the people you serve. I get all that. But this is not a Disney movie, okay? In this real world that you live in, there are parts of this that you just think, I don't like that part.
4: That part's easy. It's the politics.
5: and the politics.
4: It is the politics.
5: Sure.
4: So, because that plays into it, and there's just different people with different views that at times make our jobs more difficult than they need to be. And that's just the blunt truth. And so that part of it for me is the part, I mean, I absolutely love running the department. I love, you know, I come to work with two goals every day. And then the first one is to make sure that I remember what it was like. Mike talked about this earlier. Remember what it was like to be an officer and make sure they have everything that they need. So I come to work every day to make sure my officers have the best equipment, the best training, the best technology that they can have. And the second thing is I grew up in this community. I love this community, and I love this department. You know, I've been with it my whole career. Mm-hmm. And so my second goal is when I come to work every day is to try to get my community and my police department to love each other the way I love both of them. And so when you come to work with that kind of mindset and just know that the people that you work with are the best people in the world, that part of the job's easy, you know, taking care of them, doing what they need. I mean, yeah, you have the administrative stuff and dealing with discipline, and that's never fun, you know, and those type of things. But doing our jobs of just running our agencies, that we love that. We wouldn't be in these jobs if we didn't need to be.
3: So, Chief Rebel, then what? How do you deal with that? You say the politics. I think that means the people who put themselves in those positions.
4: Right.
3: And by way of policy or by social media comments or whatever, I mean, and I'm talking about how you personally
4: sure.
3: manage that.
4: Well, you know, since you ask, and I'm gonna answer you personally. You know, I've been called on the carpet several times in front of the commission because of my beliefs, and that's been a very public thing in our community. Hmm. So I have to remind myself that just because people don't agree with the way I do things and the way I think, and I don't agree with the way they lead, I still represent my God and the same God that I was called on the carpet for representing when I stand at that podium is the same God yesterday, today, and tomorrow. And so I still have to represent myself in a way that's pleasing to him in front of that.
3: So for you, it's a matter of sincerity. It's a matter of being honorable enough to say, this is who I am.
4: You know, one of my dear friends and mentors, and you know, the Reverend R.B. Holmes, you know, says it all the time, and I quote him all the time as saying that, you know, we can disagree without being disagreeable. Mm-hmm. And I think that's truly what's missing in our entire society, is that we think if you view things differently than I view things, that we have to be enemies. And we don't, you know. In fact, it's probably healthier if we disagree on some things and we can talk about those things. Mm-hmm. But we don't have to be disagreeable about it. And I think our politics have gotten, not only in Tallahassee, but in the nation, have gotten to the point where if I view things differently than you view things, then we're enemies.
3: And we've made that so much easier now.
4: It has. It was social media and everything else.
3: I mean, it's, and you know that there are studies showing the rise in suicide among teenagers tied to the introduction of smartphones.
4: Mm-hmm.
3: Because now all of a sudden, I'm looking at somebody that I could never, ever be, or I'm looking at people who think I'm worthless, and they're very good about making sure I understand how worthless I am, right? So for you personally, then, it's a question of conviction, belief, trust, faith, and honesty.
4: Correct.
3: Do you get out of the moment and kind of step back and go, okay, how do I handle this one, God? Because
4: every day.
3: You try to not read Facebook too often.
4: No, I don't read Facebook at all. I'm not on social media at all. I have people that tell me what's going on social media. But I agree with you. I think our society's gotten to the point where they hide behind social media. You know, before, the things that people say on social media, they would never say to someone's face, even now. So, you know, they have that anonymity. I can't say that word.
3: You're in good company.
4: Autonomy. How about that?
3: I can't say two words together at the same time.
4: To say it without any repercussion at all.
3: That's the point right there, because I can be as nasty as I want to be. And so for me, it's catharsis. You know, it's like I can just dump all of that venom on some poor hapless soul. And nothing happens in return.
4: Yep.
3: I don't have to deal with that. If I do that out there in the street in my neighborhood, there's a couple of guys who would probably take me to task.
4: Yeah.
3: You know, you called my wife what? You know, so that's not going to happen on a good day anyway. But somehow I have this liberty to just go in because there are no real consequences.
0: But, you know, during a critical incident, someone needing help, all that,
4: It gets pushed aside.
0: No one cares. At the end of the day, it doesn't matter. The only thing that matters is helping each other and being there for each other. Because you'll see this during the tornadoes, neighbors coming out, chainsaws helping other neighbors. Yep. I haven't talked to you in 5 years, but I'm here standing next to you. At the core of who we are, though, it doesn't matter. We just want to help and serve each other. Mm-hmm. And I think people get lost in that. And I think the chief is right on certain aspects here, is that it's just noise. All that behind the scenes stuff, the politics of all, is just noise. Mm-hmm. But when it comes to the core of who we are and what we believe in, it's about helping each other. And for me, that's what drives me to do this every day. Mm-hmm. The noise, I just ignore it.
6: And there is a reminder, Bernie, I mentioned that earlier. That's only a small percentage of people out there who weaponize the social media against us. Majority of our community loves public safety and what we do.
4: Absolutely.
6: But what happens is we get fixated on that 5% or that 10% who characterize us as being the enemy and rather than those who are here to help. And so what we have to do is to make sure mentally, with our faith and all of that, that we recognize that is noise. Because we know that the majority of the community loves what we do and know that we respond, and we respond with care. We are an imperfect people. Leaders are imperfect. The ones who are complaining are imperfect. And when we realize that we're a bunch of imperfect people trying to make it good for all of us, we can move better. And so that's why we have to keep ourselves grounded and anchored in our faith and what we believe. Because really, it's not about us. It really is about what we can do to help the community.
0: And a lot of times people will try to divide us. And we're talking about us, the five in this room, is that, you know, they'll try to divide and conquer us because we're divided here, and we're not. And that's the message that needs to leave the room here, is that it's stronger today than it ever was, because we understand it's just noise outside this room that at the core of what we do, these five agencies are working tirelessly every day to serve this community, ignoring the noise outside this room.
3: Coming to you from the Tallahassee-Leon County Consolidated Dispatch Agency with a very special broadcast of Tallahassee Talks with Brian Cerny. 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
12: News this hour at Town Hall. I'm Bob Agnew in Washington. The U.S. and Canada continue to wrangle over trade and tariffs, with the U.S. targeting $20 billion worth of Canada's goods for 50% tariffs. Right away, Canada came back with what Prime Minister Mark Carney said would be a dollar-for-dollar response on U.S. goods. The Energy Department investing $500 million to modernize a major steel facility in Middletown, Ohio.
13: The Trump administration says the project will protect 2,300 American jobs and strengthen the domestic supply chain. Cleveland-Cliffs plans to upgrade its blast furnace, generate electricity from mill gases, and recycle industrial byproducts. Supporters call it a step toward restoring U.S. manufacturing and reducing dependence on foreign suppliers, while acknowledging taxpayers shouldn't have to subsidize the industry forever. Richard Boyd reporting.
12: Some war observers believe President Trump's words could be nearly as influential as military force in challenging Iran's ruling regime.
14: Analysts say President Trump should spotlight the mullah's brutality, corruption, and hypocrisy, including the privileged lives of regime elites abroad. They argue that stronger communication tools, including efforts to bypass internet blackouts, could help Iranians organize and resist. Supporters believe exposing Tehran's propaganda may be critical to turning public anger into a movement for freedom. Ken Lorman reporting.
12: New CDC figures highlighted by the Trump White House show a sharp decline in overdose deaths in 2025. Supporters say the numbers prove President Trump's border and cartel crackdown is saving lives. Synthetic opioid deaths fell 22% from nearly 49,000 in 2024 to about 38,000 last year. Overall, overdose deaths dropped by 14%. The administration credits tough border enforcement.
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16: The White House is setting an ambitious new goal for American space launches.
17: President Trump signed a national security presidential memorandum to restore U.S. leadership in space transportation. The order aims for more than 1,000 launches and reentries on American soil each year by 2030. It directs agencies to speed up permitting, expand launch sites, and work more closely with private companies. The policy also calls for greater commercial access to the moon and Mars. Willie Nelson, Washington.
16: Tesla is recalling about 2.98 million vehicles in China over concerns about dangerous door handles. The recall includes models 3, Y, X, and S. That follows China's announcement back in February. It will ban hidden door handles seen commonly on Tesla and other Chinese electric vehicles starting next year. That ban was imposed after a number of EV accidents in which hidden electronic door handles failed to function properly and, in many cases, trapped passengers inside. If on breaking news and analysis at townhall.com. President Trump is threatening a lawsuit over a report on National Guard deployments.
18: President Donald Trump is threatening to sue a left-leaning think tank unless it retracts a report that says his National Guard deployments to various cities did not reduce crime, as Trump has said. The letter gave the Washington, D.C.-based Center for American Progress until the end of business Friday to issue the retraction or face a $5 billion lawsuit. The center has declined. The nonprofit's president and chief executive says the lawsuit is a transparent attempt to silence the center. I'm Lisa Dwyer.
16: Interest rates rebounded on Thursday of this week despite efforts by the Treasury Department to put a lid on long-term borrowing costs. The yield on the 10-year Treasury note, that's a key benchmark for mortgage rates, rose back to 4.69%, all making it more difficult for people to borrow the.
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3: 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Real talk. How'd I do? Was that good? Okay. I know that Greg is listening. I know at least Greg is. Maybe John. John sometimes listens. Jason, nah, you know Jason. Well, maybe he is. Anyway, Jason, Greg, John, Patty, they're all good. Steve Stewart over there. Good lineup of folks, good peoples, doing good work. Glad to be a part of that grouping. We're there 7 o'clock Saturday mornings, and of course at Moose 9 o'clock on Saturday, and then Sunday afternoons at 3 and Wednesday afternoons 5:30. So trying to make sure that we get you wherever you need to be at the certain time of day, but you can also subscribe to the podcast because, you know, Tallahassee Talks comes to you in a podcast version just because, you know, because we're cool and we love you and we want you to be able to stay in tune with what Tallahassee is talking about, especially post-primary election. I would imagine that our good friend Mark Early has cashed in on those frequent flyer miles. He must be, well, knowing Mark, no, he's back at it hard like he always is. The guy's been with Leon County Election Office for 40 years, I think he told us, prior to him taking the helm over there, Ion Sancho. He was one of Ion's, you know, disciples. So he knows the business, man, and he's highly sought after. Is that the right way to put that? He is consulted around the country, election officials looking in his direction. So he's a, you know, in that whole world, he's a sort of celebrity, I guess. Certainly trusted professional in his capacity and has helped a lot of folks. So God bless Mark Early. We're fortunate to have him here. County elections are run with record efficiencies and reliability and such. You know, in the business of testing, any kind of research that's done, social research particularly, you know, validity and reliability are the two big questions. Is this measure, in this case, casting a vote, is it valid? Is it measuring what it purports to measure? Right? So validity is always the first question. And then, is it consistent over time? Is it reliable? So, yeah, validity, reliability issues. And there are measures to be applied to determine, in fact, whether any such measure is reliable, if it's valid. But no less true in election processing. This is why over the last number of years, there's been such an outcry where you've got some election officials, frankly, who are just negligent. Just not doing their job. Or dealing with, questionably dealing with equipment that and just wasn't up to par, or methodologies and all these kinds of things. Well, guess what? You know, Mark Early has been brought in on a number of those conversations and has helped people, and he has not made a big deal of it, but he's admitted that or pointed to the fact that, yeah, he's found a number of places around the country where it's not good practice, you know, not good methodology. There are some, I think, where locations where there's been some nefarious attempts, and some of those have come to light in the last number of months. So there is that. But when you listen to Mark Early talk about it, yeah, you may get away with that here or there, or you may get away with it one time. But if anybody's actually paying attention, and that's a big question mark, no, that's not going to happen over time. Anyway, we're sitting here on the aftermath and looking forward to what is up ahead for us as a community at large. For us, well, we're delighted to say that we're eager to help all of us boys and girls stay prepared for severe weather. It's that point in our calendar when, as an organization, Capstan Marketing, that is our sister company, goes about making sure that all of the information we have at our disposal is being presented to the folks, so that you have at your disposal our staying prepared website. TallahasseePrepared.com is the place to go for that. And we just had another installment from this prior broadcast with David Odom et al. Talking about what county and city organizations, police and fire and EMS, all of them, sheriff's office, what they do 24/7 to help us stay prepared for severe weather, and of course for a lot of things, but because the weather situation for us has, and I don't know if we've broken any records. I think we have this year, record heat, to the point where we're actually concerned about people suffering from heat exhaustion, stroke. Such things happen without people realizing it because they're just doing what they always do. You know, they're out there golfing or fishing or doing their yard work, you know, and that heat index is at 107, 110. Can't be doing that, my brother. It's important, you know, no matter whether it's a hurricane staring you down or damaging your brain cells with excessive heat. Well, guess what? Tallahassee Prepared is the place to go for more of that kind of information. And honestly, I'll say this too. When it comes to what we are doing here with Tallahassee Talks or with Capstan Marketing, Moose Magnificat, Man Alive

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4: Hey, hey you, can't you read the sign? It says, keep off the grass.
5: Oh, but I just wanted to feel it.
4: Excuse me?
5: I wanted to feel what it was like to have an amazing lawn like you do.
4: It always looks so good, even in the summertime.
5: How do you do it, neighbor?
4: They're called Lawn Johns. They come once a week. Maybe you should give them a call so you can tell other people to stay off your lawn. How's that sound?
5: Ooh, yes. I would love to tell people to stay off my lawn.
6: For the very best in lawn care, call the Lawn Johns at 850-322-2567.
5: Stay off my lawn.
0: Turns out that he is plugged in, I think is a fair way of, maybe that's a bit cliche, but to say he's involved in a lot of different ways in a lot of different parts of the community, I think is a fair assessment. He heads up the 621 Gallery, Art Gallery down there at Railroad Square. That piece right there is notable because the gallery has been a real hub for Railroad Square for many years. He hosts a broadcast with WFSU 88.9. It's a radio show and a podcast entitled The Warehouse, so we're going to get into that. Fellow broadcaster that he is. And I knew that when I met him because I saw the scars. And I could tell he'd been in the business a bit. Seven generations, his family, Leon County. So he knows the town, knows the culture, and it's our pleasure to welcome Josh Johnson. How are you?
7: Brian, thank you so much for having me. I'm great.
0: You're looking good.
7: Thank you. You know, I'm not looking good. I just got on good clothes. When you're this ugly, you got to cover it up.
0: Stop. That's my line. Come on now. Lacey McMullen looks at me and goes, man, how old are you? Do I have to tell you? I mean, so you look good, man, for somebody your age. I'm like, what does that mean? So, Johnson, you are
8: not only an entrepreneur, you're an educator. Let me tell you, folks, this guy's over there at Tallahassee State. He's teaching poli-sci entrepreneurship there and African-American history and government at Godby High School. That's right. And in his spare time, I mean, brother, you need a hobby. He's a principal partner of the, is that Stevenson, Stephenson?
7: Stevenson, Johnson & Johnson,
8: which is a small marketing company. They help bring large and small small-scale art projects to the Big Bend. Well, that's cool. Especially among underserved communities. So let's get into that.
7: Sure.
8: What do you consider an underserved community?
7: So underserved, from how I look at it, is usually fiduciary. It's usually economic.
8: Mm.
7: So disparities could be racial, but sometimes and most times disparities are financial.
8: Mm.
7: And so directly in this community, just to give you some examples, one of the murals that we initially brought to Tallahassee was in the Bond neighborhood, you know, that sits in the shadow of what I think is the greatest educational institution to ever exist, only because I gave them all my money twice over.
8: For the right to say that.
7: Absolutely.
8: Yeah.
7: And so underserved is a broad term that could sometimes be an insult. But in this case, I really mean like economic investment public investment.
8: Yeah. It becomes insulting when it is sort of cliche or it's categorical or even dismissive.
7: I think, with all due respect, I think there's not, just like there's not a enough nuance in the term underserved, which was our initial point, I also don't think there's enough nuance in the example you gave, because while there are two perspectives there, you know, who fits that perspective, who gets to fit that perspective, and why, you know, and so if the shoe's on the other foot, it might still fit. And so plainly put, I would say that, as you call it, the plantation mentality is also unnuanced, because we come so saddled by that language in our culture, because we think of slavery, American slavery in particular. And American slavery comes with its own suggestions and paradoxes and realities and whatever. And so even using that language might obfuscate from what is really important. And the really important thing is, whether it's Bond or whether it's Highway 20, while the people there may be diverse in different ways for different reasons, they are both sometimes underserved. And that same facet of imagination could spool out anywhere in this city.
8: True enough. When I talk to people like Allison Tant, who hang out over there in Madison County, and I'll say, so you speak Madisonese, but then when you're here, you got to speak Leonese, because those are two different languages. And she kind of did what you did. She kind of snickered a bit. She said, yeah, we do. We talk about different things. We approach life in from different points of view, different perspective. What I found, too, many years going back, among various ethnicities and racial groupings, was, again, this sort of not for the likes of us, okay? But what I begun to realize was that the characterization of Southside had itself the sense of not for the likes of us. This is, why is it that Leon County, I mean, we ask the people with Florida Chamber, how come? Or ask people like Richard Florida, how come? Panel studies that show us Leon County, especially in the 04, income entrenchment, generational poverty. So I come to it from a, admittedly, a sociological perspective. But with that in mind, I'm more of a systems kind of thinker than I am necessarily a structuralist. And I grant that there's structural components to this whole thing as well. When you look at it, here you are running 621.
7: Mm-hmm.
8: Well respected, noted art gallery, been there for, what, 44 years?
7: Yep, exactly right.
8: And you've been at it for a decade.
7: Yep.
8: And you said here a moment ago, bringing to us artworks from people, individual artists, that are unrepresented or less represented.
7: In some cases,
8: in
7: sure.
8: some cases. When you've made the effort to move the needle for that art gallery, is that a process? Mm-hmm. Have you been able to engage people in what you're doing?
7: I'll start it kind of where you left it off. You brought up the 04, 32304. Mm. 32304 is Florida's poorest zip code.
8: Mm.
7: And if you drive around 32304, you might not get the sentiment that it's Florida's poorest zip code, mm-hmm. because it comes decorated mm-hmm. with some really cool accoutrement, like Doak Campbell mm-hmm. Stadium or College Town, or, you know, quaint and beautiful neighborhoods. That being the poor zip code, with not always not being able to visibly see mm-hmm. that it's the poor zip code, gives it a ghost.
8: Mm-hmm.
7: That ghost is the same ghost mm-hmm. that I hunt at 621 mm-hmm. or on the air or in my classroom. And that ghost is a ghost of possibility or damnation.
8: Inevitability.
7: Or inevitability.
8: Yeah.
7: Perfect. And so depending on how you treat Casper and or how you honor Casper, mm-hmm. that ghost depends on how your work can spool out. And so at 621, one of my missions, I came to 621 as an activist. You know, that's how I cut my teeth in this community. A lot of people knew me as the, and the hair is still kind of wild, but it used to be wilder. And, you know, I used to be a beatnik of the Jack Kerouac fashion.
8: I love this. A hippie and a beatnik.
7: Here we are, baby.
8: Yeah,
7: absolutely. And so I used to put on lectures all around town, social justice lectures, mm-hmm. or just lectures of social affectation. And I had one at 621, and we brought like 400 people in. And so the board at 621 at that time, before the structure changed and I am what I am to it now, they asked me to join the board. And what I was actually talking about during that lecture was, I was kind of trolling the gallery. I was saying that while this art is beautiful and it comes from all over the world, when does it come off the wall and enter the streets, you know, because that's where the good work is done. And my trolling actually trolled me, because they really liked it, and that reciprocation of my lecture and their understanding brought me onto the board. And even though I, you know, am the registered agent now of 621, yep. the CEO, the president,
8: yep.
7: my mission has not changed.
8: Folks, we're talking to Josh Johnson. You're in tune with Tallahassee Talks with Brian Cerny. 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
11: With SRN News, I'm Bob Agnew in Washington. New CDC figures highlighted by the administration show a sharp decline in overdose deaths last year. Supporters say the numbers prove President Trump's border and cartel crackdown is saving lives. Synthetic opioid deaths fell by 22% from nearly 49,000 back in 2024 to about 38,000 in 2025. Overall, overdose deaths dropped by 14%. The U.S. and Canada now imposing tariffs on one another. The U.S. targeting $20 billion worth of Canadian goods for 50% tariffs. Right away, Canada came back with what Prime Minister Mark Carney said would be a dollar-for-dollar response against U.S. imports. Tesla has recorded nearly 3 million vehicles in China over door handle safety risks. Tesla and other Chinese car makers are recalling more than 4 million vehicles in all. This is SRN.
12: This is meteorologist Paul Trombley with your Real Talk 93.3 weather update. Thunderstorms likely today. Otherwise, sunshine mixed with clouds at times. High temperatures reach up to 93. Southwesterly winds around 5 miles per hour. Partly cloudy skies again tonight. Chance of thunderstorms. Lows level off around 74. Highs level off around 97 tomorrow. Mainly sunny skies. 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
17: Good idea. 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
8: We're back. Josh Johnson's with us. Local educator, self-described activist. Well, this is a guy who, 7 generations. A guy who went to FAM and did well and has continued to press on. And individually, I would wager that you've pressed past or pressed through or continually contend with some of that language, some of that mentality.
7: Absolutely.
8: Some of that marginalization. Tell me about that.
7: You mean?
8: Personally.
7: Personally. You used a great word earlier. You said that you had divorced yourself mm-hmm. from certain connotations. Mm-hmm. I was raised, am still raised.
8: We're all growing up at some
7: exactly,
8: point, aren't we?
7: by a man who I just couldn't have asked for a better father. And so I'm going to answer the question the way that I think that you were asking it. My marginality is something that I understand, something that I receive, something that obviously identifies me, but it is not anything that I use to mitigate my own opportunity because I've spent my entire life understanding that my blackness, you know, highlighted by being tall, dark, and in the South.
8: And handsome.
7: Know, and oh, my goodness. Thank Went you. Without saying. But thank you for saying it.
8: Thanks for the $5. Appreciate it.
7: My marginality is something that I wear as a coat, if that makes sense. I love it. I wouldn't have bought it if I didn't like it, but I can take it off anytime I want.
8: So the Josh Johnson that we see presented will say publicly, interesting that you put it that way, because I think that that's what we all do in some capacity. Maybe some of us are a bit more adept at changing coats. Am I reading you correctly?
7: Kind of. I don't want it to sound like I'm promoting code switching or, pardon the pun, coat switching. What I'm talking about is Eddie Glaude, Harvard professor, says, he's a black man, he says, I'm fortunate enough to have been raised in a tradition where we do not honor or believe the myths and the legends because usually we had to bear the brunt of them. Mm-hmm. And so whether that's Santa Claus or Superman, I don't see myself in either of those guys. Mm. I can either let that determine me or I can let that just be what it is, you know, and I choose to let it be what it is because it sure isn't strong enough to determine me.
8: Going back to your father, the man who you said was the greatest father you could have had, why?
7: Well, because he raised us in that way. You know, a lot of... and I understand why they say this, but a lot of black fathers say stuff like, you got to be twice as good just to get half as far. And I understand exactly what they're saying, presented by the context. I think my father refused to tell us stuff like that because in some way it was giving us a sandbag before we even parachuted. Now, it's not to say that it's not out there because we are very aware.
8: But you'll find that on your own. You don't need somebody to tell you
7: exactly
8: that.
7: Exactly right. And he would say things like, when you find out on your own, because you sure are going to find out on your own, you always have a place to come back to. And when you get back here, it's not always to help you. Sometimes it's just going to be to remind you of who you are.
8: Interestingly, we found ourselves years ago in the company of Gerald Inslee. Gerald had been on the show many times. Good friend of the broadcast, good friend of this town, highly esteemed writer, Tallahassee Democrat. And there was an occasion when folks at FAMU were under scrutiny administratively. Administration was, we'll say, you know, in some hot water, whatever. And Gerald's comment to the audience, our audience at the time, was, if that were not a traditionally black college, they would have been held to a different standard. Well, that's an interesting thought. But what he was pointing to was kind of a racism by default. I don't know if that's the right way to put this. Effectively, what he was trying to say to us is, when I look at a person, whether ethnically, racially, in terms of gender or orientation, I say, well, you know, we got to give them a little allowance here. Because after all, he's just a guy, or she's just a, or they're just a. And that's what he was pointing to. He's saying, you know, when I'm hearing you talk about your dad, it seems to me, tell me if I'm wrong here, but it seems to me he was like, hey, the world is the world is. You're going to find that world on your own, and I'm not going to tell you, you know, anything other than... be who you are, find your way, and those discoveries along the way will make you more aware
7: in some ways,
8: but don't discount yourself regardless.
7: Yes, the only reason I take pause is because there's a more conservative trope that will say things like personal accountability or pull yourself up by your bootstraps. While those things have some credibility, they sometimes negate context. And so my dad never negated context. He knew that and knows and talked to us ad nauseum about how racism is there, mm-hmm. or how, you know, a police officer.
8: So you weren't naive
7: at all.
8: He was not leaving you unprepared for the real world.
7: Absolutely right, not. Right, as a matter of fact, whatever chip, and this sounds terrible to say, but whatever chip I acquired on my shoulder in my early 20s that I look back with great pride, in some ways is reflective of my father's upbringing. But he always, he baked realism into it, but he always baked into it. But at the end of the day, whether they like you or they hate you, you still have a charge to keep.
8: If there's an individual responsibility given where you are.
7: Yes.
8: J.R. Harding was here recently, big time advocate for those who are disabled. Chief representative in the whole business of the ADA, and we just celebrated the 36th anniversary of the passing of the Americans with Disabilities Act, which in the broader cultural sense was part of this last 40, 50, 60 years, 70 years of realizing that we're all coming to this table. One guy said to me, we need to make sure everybody is rowing in the same direction. And this was at a meeting recently, and I appreciate this guy. He's a good guy. And I said, look, brother, you got to realize a lot of people in that boat with you, they don't even have a paddle.
7: There you go. Exactly.
8: So we may be all in the same boat, and some of us are out here scrapping, doing the very best we can. And for me, again, that does and can have an overlay of racial, ethnic, gender. But I find a lot of those same people like down there at that little Southside church. Working all their lives for a little bit. And who are they serving? Well, they're the fleas on the dog. You know, they're the ones that are carrying the torch because they're serving that 68% of our population that works for government in some capacity. So whatever that dog's going to do, all of us down here wrangling about who's going to be the mayor, I mean, I appreciate it, but really? My friend Jim Bellamy over there at Frenchtown, he told me many times, anytime Florida State wants that piece of property, they'll just come and get it.
7: We're dealing with it now. The encroachment of development at Railroad Square has been something, you know, and I've been public in a lot of ways in this community, but from 2024 to the end of 2025, it may have been my most public undertaking, and it was by accident. Me and Terry Galloway and Gabrielle Simpson and Kathleen Spehar Hansen from COCA, you know, we embarked on a mission to try to get the city to buy Railroad Square because we thought that that should be a public investment. And while I won't harp on that too long, it just goes back to what you said, your friend Jim Bellamy said that, and I'm also not making, if Florida State does that, Florida State's not the bad guy. I wish that there's things, well, if they do that with Frenchtown, sure, because that's a historic district, but it will happen in some way.
8: It's not an incriminating indictment.
7: Exactly.
8: I'm with you on that.
7: Yes.
8: But it's really back to me when I say, Brian, this is how it is, and this is what I mean about the mentality. So your father was kind enough to say, this is the real world, but you are a real person in it.
7: Exactly.
8: And you will find a way to make your way. We have Josh Johnson with us here for a few more minutes. I think it's fair to say he's made and is making his way in the world. Hope you are too. Stay with me, folks. I've got more Tallahassee Talks with Brian Cerny.
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6: We're back. We're talking with Josh Johnson. It's my joy to have you here because I need you to educate me. I need you to help me appreciate or understand, if possible, the last, 45 years that I've been in this town. Never heard the N-word before I got to Tallahassee.
7: Sure.
6: Never heard somebody threaten to kill somebody because of their color.
7: Mm-hmm.
6: But that happened in Tallahassee.
7: No doubt.
6: And or meeting a guy like Jack Hadley, who's been on our show multiple times, sitting up there in Thomasville with this Jack Hadley Black History Museum, talking about his life experiences, having this brand new Chevy, driving around, a sheriff pulled him over with his friend in the passenger seat. They get out, yes, officer, what's the problem? Where'd you get that car, son? Except he didn't say son. And his friend said, well, he bought it. Yeah. Broke the guy's jaw. This is Jack telling me this. Didn't want to hear any talk back from this young man. This is Mississippi Burning kind of junk. This is the stuff that makes me cry. And if I'm crying, what are you doing?
7: When you started the show, you said that I'm plugged in. And while I love the terminology, because I think to a large extent I am plugged into this community.
6: I hope I haven't misstated.
7: No, you were great. That was great. I was just going to use it for a further example to get to your question. Usually when things are plugged in, they're like what you call it. There's a currency called a diode.
6: Yeah, yeah.
7: And the diode only goes in one direction.
6: Right.
7: I've always tried to be a counter diode, something that goes in multiple directions. And so whether it's education or whether it's radio or whether it's art and culture or whether it's social politics or whatever it is.
6: Or private business.
7: Yeah. Multiple directions give you multiple perspectives.
6: Okay.
7: I come equipped with mine. Being a black man in the South is only a conversation that you can have with contemporaries. All others you have to teach, because it is just so specific. there are things that I've seen in quiet moments that would be fit for the big screen. And there's too many of them to even counsel because it's a day-to-day thing. You know, vicious racism. I remember I was working at a supermarket when I was 14 years old, one of my first jobs, and a guy who I had enjoyed being a customer in the store because he was there every day. He was an old man. He would come in and he would get his coffee and he would talk to everybody and, you know, he would have a good time. And mm-hmm. he had all these bumper stickers on his scooter. And one of them was he was a Vietnam veteran. And one day we couldn't cash his check. Mm-hmm. And so at the counter, he said a very specific N-word to me because we couldn't cash the check. And I just told him, man, the check's over the limit. Mm-hmm. Not because I don't know you. I see you every day, but I just can't do it for
6: policy.
7: And he said, I didn't fight for this country just to let a N-word tell me no behind the counter of a grocery store. And I was training to become a customer service guy at this particular grocery store. Mm-hmm. And while that was my first time mm-hmm. with that type of blatant racism, it wouldn't be my last time. With it not being my last time, I've still got some decisions to make, and I've got to make them fast because I still got to live in the world. And do I want to walk around mm-hmm. saddled thinking about mm-hmm. everybody's opinion of me, mm-hmm. or do I want to get to a place where somebody cares about my opinion, black, white, or indifferent? And so I have always fought for what I call access, whether it's in the classroom at a Title I school where I'm teaching very marginal young people, whether they're black and poor, Hispanic and poor, white and poor, female and poor, whatever the circumstance. These people still have a responsibility to me, their parents, and to themselves to enter the world equipped to handle it. Mm-hmm. I wouldn't dare apologize for the world on their behalf, but I also don't think I'm prepared to condemn it, mm-hmm. If that makes sense. Mm-hmm. It will be filthy when you arrive. It will be greasy. Mm-hmm. It will be heartbreaking. But you've still got to arrive. And so that arrival for me has been a fight for access. And I will always fight for access. What I do on the radio show mm-hmm. by highlighting different artists is because mm-hmm. I understand that with platforms come great responsibility. And, you know, mm-hmm. when Jeff Goldblum's in town or Morgan Freeman's in town, we're going to fight for that spot, too. But the main mission of the show is as a warehouse for art and culture to highlight people that are making different types of moves in sometimes the same spheres and sometimes different spheres, whether it's visual art or whether it's dancing or whether it's music or whether, you know, whatever. It's cultural. To highlight other people has been an incredible privilege to me, and some people pat me on the back and say I have a gift for it, but neither here nor there. I don't know if I have a gift for it. I just know I have the stomach for it, because mm-hmm. if you're only worried about yourself, life's got to be bland, and that goes back to whatever marginality I have. It's an ego baked into just being worried about my condition, because other people have conditions and they need the same level of access that I've had to scrape and fight for.
6: And to borrow from that poignant example of this vet who wanted you to cash his over the limit check, mm-hmm. you were representing the policy of the owner of that particular enterprise, the grocery store itself.
7: Exactly right.
6: Strangely enough, rather than him as a veteran, someone who was, we assume, was trained in a military fashion, knowing the importance of chain of command and submission to a superior officer, yet he steps outside of all of that understanding and categorically decides that you as an individual and apparently the store that you were representing have no authority then in the same fashion.
7: Sure.
6: That those rules don't apply in this setting because somehow you've turned it into something personal in his mind.
7: Mm-hmm.
6: And he then goes to this ad hominem approach to say, okay, well, guess what, pal?
7: Mm-hmm.
6: I should try that. The next time I walk into my grocery store and the clerk says, sorry, sir, this check's no good, I'm just going to slap her. I'll just slap her in the face. Let's just do that. See how that plays out.
7: See how that works for you.
6: Yeah, exactly.
7: Right.
6: And yet, my friend, we talked about this momentarily a few minutes ago, and you asked the right question. Is this structural? Is it systemic? Is it individualized? Is it isolated? And the answer is yes. You know, I grew up with a dad who was a very accomplished chef. Mm-hmm. But he taught me how to cook. So there are people that work from a cookbook, mm-hmm. and they're great. And then there are people like me. And if you open the refrigerator and you pull out whatever you got and you set it on the counter, I promise you, you'll never have a better meal in your life. Brian, all I got here is peanut butter and Rice Krispies. What do we do? Have you got any butter? Yeah, I got butter. We're in. Let's go. I think in a situation like that, my friend, the value of your experience, and I hope you'll agree with me when I say, for any one of us listening to you, you are that cook. You are that master chef. Because you're not asking, well, I'm sorry, unless it gets served up to me this way, unless I have these ingredients, I can't do anything for you. That's a cookbook approach. But you look at it and go, nah, I know how to be a chef.
7: Let's cook.
6: So, friend, we've had Josh Johnson all to ourselves here for this brief moment. I suspect it won't be our last.
7: I hope not.
6: And I hope that we'll find our way going forward to bring more light, more understanding, more compassion, and more direction. That's because we are Tallahassee Talks with Brian Cerny, and our pleasure having Josh Johnson with us today. Thank you, my brother.
7: Thank you, Brian.
6: You know, we're the production of Spatterwork Media and Entertainment, coming to you from the studios of the Red Eye Argonaut Coffee, Moose Magnificat, Tallahassee's only station. 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It's the only one on the planet. 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That's why we love her so much, because we recognize that Tallahassee, that little teenager, she's growing up. And one of these days, she's going to realize even better who she really is and what she's worth and why she's here. On our radio station, yeah, we call it Moose Magnificat because I'm the moose. And that's why. And Magnificat, yes, that's that song of praise and glory to God above. So tune it in. 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Carl Cerny is our executive producer. Brad Mitchell is our associate producer. I'll be looking for you again next week. So come on, Tallahassee. Come talk to me.
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11: News this hour at Town Hall. I'm Bob Agnew in Washington. The U.S. is now imposing 50% tariffs on $20 billion worth of Canadian products. That's after last-ditch negotiations came up short in an effort to resolve the latest strain in relations between the historic allies. Canada says it will retaliate. The Pentagon says at least 757 service members have been wounded since the war against Iran got underway.
12: More than 580 are Army soldiers. The total injured also include 86 sailors, 64 airmen, and 19 Marines. While many of the casualties are categorized as having occurred during Operation Epic Fury, the Pentagon has created a new category for wounded troops, saying that Operation Epic Fury has concluded. The Pentagon and U.S. Central Command have offered almost no details on how the injuries occurred. However, officials say that the vast majority of those injuries are traumatic brain injuries. I'm Lisa Dwyer.
11: The Supreme Court rules construction on that new White House ballroom can continue.
13: It's a huge win for President Trump. Chief Justice John Roberts rules work on the ballroom can continue. President Trump taking to his Truth Social page, noting how vital the project is for our national security. The concrete and steel structure is 5 stories deep and 70 feet high and includes bomb shelters and medical facilities and a drone port. The president writes, it is something that presidents have wanted for 150 years and that the military has been seeking for the last 100 years. Their wish will soon be fulfilled.
11: That is correspondent Laura Winters reporting. New CDC figures highlighting the administration's efforts in declining overdose deaths, and it has happened. Supporters say the numbers prove President Trump's border and cartel crackdown is saving lives. Synthetic opioid deaths falling by 22% last year. More at townhall.com.
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11: The CDC has issued a warning about alfalfa sprouts.
15: A food poisoning outbreak linked to alfalfa sprouts has sickened people in 15 states. The Centers for Disease Control and Prevention says 55 cases have been documented, including 4 hospitalizations. The outbreak involves salmonella and different strains of E. coli. Officials say the cases are linked to alfalfa sprouts from Everything Sprouts, a Minnesota grower. The sprouts were sold under the Calco and Everything Sprouts brands. Last year, the FDA warned Everything Sprouts about several concerns, including a leaking roof. Keith Peters reporting.
11: Those wildfires burning across Europe this summer have exposed a potentially deadly threat lurking underneath all the blackened landscape. Rusty bombs and mines left over all the way from World War I and World War II. The explosives now threaten crews fighting those fires. Some have actually gone off because of the heat. You find more on these stories at townhall.com. A new request from Democrat senators drawing some scrutiny over federal benefits.
16: Democratic senators are demanding that Medicaid stop sharing certain data with ICE. The request comes after years of Democrats insisting that illegal immigrants do not receive federal benefits like Medicaid. Critics say the demand itself suggests illegal immigrants are enrolled in the program.
11: And that report from correspondent Willie Nelson. Ken Lorman reports U.S. Pardon Attorney Ed Martin is leaving the administration to assist with election-related legal battles instead.
17: President Trump thanked Ed Martin for his service as pardon attorney, director of the Weaponization Working Group, and interim U.S. attorney for Washington, D.C. Martin will now work on legal matters surrounding the upcoming midterm elections and the 2028 presidential race. Mr. Trump praised him as a longtime ally who will fight for free, fair, and honest elections. Ken Lorman reporting.
11: That is Ken Lorman. More at townhall.com.
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20: 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This is Dr. James Ryan Finn. This is the Phenomenal Health Radio Show. Coming to you guys with a message of love and life and health and healing. Healing that comes from within your own body. You are designed to heal. Your body is a masterpiece. It was literally designed to heal itself. It came from two cells that just started multiplying and became, in 9 months, a baby. Okay, and how did it do that? Did it need help? Did your mom have to think, wow, now it's time to grow an arm. Now it's time to grow a heart. Now it's time to grow a liver. She didn't. And it's as great as my mom was, I'm glad she wasn't charged with that. But that's how your body does it. It just doesn't need help to develop and become from two cells to what you are today. It needs no interference. And that's what happens. And that's what chiropractic's all about, is we are DCs, doctors of the cause. We get to the cause of the problem. We find the interference of why your body's not healing itself and what we need to do to remove that interference. So that's just general vitalistic philosophy that chiropractors have adopted. And we want to make sure that you understand that your body can heal itself no matter what you got going on. You guys are listening today. We're going to have a very special offer for you. If you want to write the number down, 850-386-7700, 850-386-7700, fincchiro.com, F-E-N-N-C-H-I-R-O.com, F-E-N-N-C-H-I-R-O.com. Got a special offer, but we're going to talk today about something called ASD, and it's not autism spectrum disorder. It is adult spinal deformity. And the definition is, it's a broad term. It's just for abnormal curvature or misalignment of the spine. And it's a really big problem. Like, it's, you've got 30% of people over 60 have some type of major spinal deformity. And it didn't start when you're 60. It started when you're much, much younger. You know, we kids, if you remember, you may have gotten bent over and checked for scoliosis as a kid. Well, you know what? That happens. And as kids, that you get these scoliosis and they do those checks. They're looking for a shoulder that's high on one side. They're looking for a head that's forward when they did these checks back in middle school. Well, you probably haven't been checked since then. Your doctor may glance over it, but if you've got any type of distortion of your spine that you can see or someone else can see, you know, if you have a friend or a spouse, bend over, look and see if if your spine is higher on one side than another. If you can see it, that's a problem. Okay, look at, in the mirror at your shoulders. Is one side high, the other one low? That's a problem. But with this prevalence of this stuff, that's the things that we see. If you're having neck pain, back pain, headaches, you've got dizziness, fatigue, acid reflux, high blood pressure, depression, any and all this can be linked to adult spinal disorder. And here's where it comes from. Okay. You're born. Okay. Doctor grabs your head, pulls and twists up to 50 pounds of pressure on a baby's neck. So if you've been born, that may have caused a subluxation. And subluxation is when the bones in your spine get out of alignment, put pressure on a nerve, and you lose signal to your body. Now your body's wise, and in its wisdom, it tries to correct these misalignments. If it can't, you end up with vertebral segment doesn't move as well as the others. Over time, that spreads. The body's firing and firing and firing to try to correct that. Then the muscle's tight. When the muscle's tight, now the segment doesn't move. When the segment doesn't move, you get degeneration. Degeneration spreads over the spine. Next thing you know, it's back pain and headaches and sciatica. And it's not too late then, but you need to catch that before. These spinal deformities, they do not happen overnight. They sneak up on you over decades. So don't wait until it's long too late to correct. It's a lot of people end up, you know, going to the doctor for this, and they're going to give you a drug, and we know they're not. It's not super healthy to ingest a petrochemical all the time. So you want to avoid those things if at all possible. Your doctor wants you to avoid those things at all possible. But we look to see where these misalignments are. We look to see where we can correct them. And when we do that, people get better. But it doesn't matter what you call it. Degenerative scoliosis, adult degenerative scoliosis, you know, degenerative spinal conformity, adult spinal curvature, age-related spinal deformity, degenerative scoliosis. These are problems that people have as they age in their spines. And it affects every organ and tissue in your body, not just the pain that you get from these things. So, you know, it's not uncommon for a patient to have back pain, and you wonder, okay, wonder why they're having digestive issues, because the back houses the nerves that run your stomach. You want to get these things checked, and you want to get ahead of it right away. If you're an infant, you know, baby, the problems caused by these subluxations that end up being the adult spinal degeneration. Okay, in a baby, that's a baby that's colicky, reflux, ear infections, latching problems. Then the toddler had a bunch of ear infections, eczema, digestive issues. That's when you're severely subluxated at a very young age. School age kids, asthma, allergy, ADD, ADHD. I can't tell you. Kids can't sit still when they've got a rubber band wrapped around their brainstem. I can't tell you the parents that have been so thankful to come in and get their kid checked, and all of a sudden they're doing better in school. They can sit still. They can pay attention. They're just not comfortable. You know, you got the teens with sports injuries. If you've ever played sports, you need your spine checked. If you've ever been born, you need your spine checked. But this one of these, you get knocked. You get a subluxated vertebrae for making the winning touchdown and getting smashed. Guess what? Those things don't go away. You may have no symptom of it whatsoever, but it's silently degenerating in your body. You want to know that before it's too late. Adults, you end up with headaches, neck pain, back pain, reflux, fatigue, just tired all the time. You can't put your shoes on. Like the high blood pressure, menstrual problems, constipation, all these things are related to the nervous system that runs through your spine. And some old dent or ding may have put it out, and it may be degenerating and shutting off the nerve silently. So your symptom, you may not have a symptom, or it may not be back pain. But we want to check the adults. Once again, 30% of people have this. It's you wouldn't ignore a cavity in your child's tooth. So why ignore the subluxations in your spine that are going to cause degeneration? And here's where we get to it. Folks, if you guys want to get in for a checkup, if you call the number right now, 850-386-7700, 850-386-7700, 850-386-7700. If it's on the weekend, we'll get back to you. 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You're going to get the phenomenal health exam. Okay? You're going to come in this test. We developed it in order to get to the cause of people's problems. Okay? We're going to do a detailed case history. What have you been through? What are you going through now? Let's talk. You get to know you. Where are you at? How are you feeling? What's it causing in your life? And what do you want to get better for? Like, why are you trying to do this? What grandkid or kid or mission do you have to fulfill on this planet? We want to co-mission with you to make sure that's possible. Then we do orthopedic exams. We've got multiple, up to do 50 or 60 sometimes in advanced cases, but we've got dozens and dozens of them available at our disposal. We do some stuff, some high-tech stuff. We have digital posture analysis. Most people don't have this technology. It's a technology that allows us to check your posture without x-ray to see exactly where these spinal misalignments are. If there's any adult spinal deformity, we can see the result of that in the form of posture. Measure within a few degrees exactly where those are, the using physics to calculate the forces on your spine. Another test we do, simple test but powerful, bilateral weight scales. We'll put one foot on each scale. You should be level. You should be balanced. 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We need to look a little further. 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

0: 386-7700, and you're going to call me, Dr. James Ryan Finn, the chiropractor behind the fact that God loves you, your chiropractor loves you, and there is nothing you can do about it.
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0: All right, here we go. This is Dr. James Ryan Finn. This is the Phenomenal Health Radio Show, coming to you guys with a message of love and life and health and healing. That's love, life, health, and healing. And that comes from within you, okay? Healing, health, all comes from within. It's nothing that you really have to do to heal. You just need no interference. Your body doesn't need help to heal. It needs no interference. So whatever, what's wrong with you? Heart disease, okay? You've got diabetes. You've got neck pain, back pain. You've got headaches or thyroid issues or kidney problems. There's something interfering with your body's innate ability to heal. And you should seek that. You know, as a chiropractor, that's what we do. We are doctors of chiropractic. James Ryan Finn, DC. It also means doctor of cause, because we look for the cause of your problem. And many times it's your brain running your body, and that system that just controls all health and healing is shut off. You remove interference to the system that controls all the healing and people heal. Imagine that. Works pretty darn good. But, you know, a lot of people, they're having pain or problems. They're going to go to some type of pharmaceutical intervention. You know, the most time when people have a problem they can't get over on their own or don't know how to get over them, they're going to go see their doctor. And many times that's their doctor chiropractic. But more often than that, it's going to be their medical doctor. And your medical doctor went to medical school to learn how to give you medicine. And there is a risk to that, as we know. As we talk about just risk of medicine, people every single week die from aspirin. Like this cute little thing you're supposed to take, it can be helpful for you if you have had a heart attack, which, by the way, there's research on that. You should not take that proactively. You should take that only under the guise of your doctor, because there is a risk to that, such as, I don't know, death. So you want to make sure that that you're, anything you take, you're putting in your body that's not supposed to be there, that you use extremely carefully. You know, for when you, when you're talking about Tylenol, okay, Tylenol itself, you know, 400 to 500 people die every year from that. You've got 56,000 emergency room visits from Tylenol. 30,000 kids go to the hospital every year from Tylenol. You know, and there's recent announcement that it is connected with autism, and the moms taking that, also the kids taking Tylenol. But I don't know, you pump 90 vaccines in a kid and give them Tylenol when they're fussy after a bunch of vaccines. Maybe that's it, but we're going to see more about that. But it's just, it's a petrochemical. When is it safe to ingest a petrochemical? Drugs are made from petroleum. You got J.D. Rockefeller back in the day that had Standard Oil Company, and he also created our modern medical system as we know. He created the AMA. The guy named Flexner went around in the 1910s, and any school that taught health and wellness and medicine in the United States was, that didn't sell petrochemicals for J.D. Rockefeller, was labeled as quackery. And we created the AMA, and they systematically, covertly and actively spent decades to try to contain and eliminate chiropractic. We won a Supreme Court case in the early 80s to say, yeah, they really tried to mess us up, and they did. But that's neither here nor there. It's about the petrochemicals. These were wastes from making gasoline and other things and oil, and they sold them to us as drugs, and they created an industry called the medical industry to sell us drugs. It is never safe to ingest a petrochemical. But should the risk should the benefit outweigh the risk? Yeah, you want to take it. I'll take a Tylenol. You get a screaming headache from some reason, there's nothing I can do to get rid of it, I'll take one. You know, it is what it is, but I'm not popping them every day. And nobody should be doing that. You know, just millions of Americans are popping those pains every day for pain relief, but there's just risk we don't talk about, especially in pregnant women. When should a pregnant woman ingest a petrochemical? Well, when there's extreme benefit, because it's going to outweigh the risk. And that should be used much more prudently than it is today. Greater than 50% of women are taking these petrochemicals during pregnancy worldwide. And yeah, it can't possibly end well. You know, Tylenol that's leaked to liver damage, long-term use combined with alcohol is real bad. You know, it's not your hangover cure. There's studies that raise this risk during pregnancy. NSAIDs, that's your ibuprofen, your proxen, that irritates your stomach lining, raises blood pressure, affects kidney function. It's pregnancy, especially late stages, NSAIDs, that's your ibuprofen, that may affect your fetal heart development and blood flow. You know, don't get started on the prescription drug stuff, because it's a big killer. It kills lots of people. We got to spend $1 trillion on the associated dependencies and drug treatments for people that get addicted to opioids. Most of those have Tylenol in them, by the way. But you want to look for, if there's a problem in your body, if you're having pain or discomfort, there is a cause to that. You need to get to that cause. And people think, well, I'll go to the doctor. They give you drugs. They go to send you PT. You do some exercises. It doesn't work. On to the orthopedic surgeon and surgery. Okay. Your surgeon doesn't want to do surgery on you unless you tried all the options. And unless you've tried the safest, the most natural, the most cost-effective health care in the United States, which is called chiropractic care, then guess what? You haven't tried everything. We see extreme cases. Okay, we had Jake, a patient that came in, big man. This man's 275 pounds, 6'3" or 6'4", huge, and he's laying on the floor in my X-ray room, crying from back pain. I'm like, Jake, I really think this is out of our scope. I think you need to go to the emergency room. Nope, already been there, not going. Well, you know, maybe we need to try that again. Nope, I ain't going. I've been there, I've been to the orthopedist, I've been to the neurologist. There's nothing they can do. I'm here. You're going to help me. I go, I don't think so, buddy. He's like, I go, you might need to be shot. He goes, I've been shot, and that didn't work. I'm like, okay. So anyway, we got him up. We got the exam. 3 weeks later, he's back working on transmissions. Like, we've helped even the most extreme lost cases. If you're a loved one, need your spine checked, you need to come see us. We do it. 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And you're going to get in for one of the most detailed exams you've probably ever had. We're going to do a detailed case history to figure out what in the world have you been through? What are you going through? What does it have to do with this? We do bilateral weight scales and measures the balance of your body. We have a digital posture scanner that measures the forces of gravity and physics and uses physics to calculate those forces on your spine and nervous system. Okay, we do orthopedic and neurological exams, much like you'd get from any doctor, but we have hundreds of those that we do on a weekly basis, and it just depends on which one you need, and it's customized to you. We do digital motion palpation, which I feel your back. We do feel how you're moving. We do static palpation. How are you standing? How does it feel? What are the muscles doing in there? Okay, and then we have also in our office state-of-the-art digital x-ray to see exactly where the misalignments are, what damage has been caused, and we come up with a custom plan for you. It's safe. It's affordable. You know, guess how many, if you've got 50,000, we've got 500 deaths due to Tylenol in a year, guess how many from chiropractic? Statistically zero. Okay. So, you know, you look over a long period of time, the research that I did saw 26 deaths over the history of chiropractic. So hundreds of millions of adjustments, and it's pretty darn safe. So, if you or a loved one need to get in, if you call our office, 850-386-7700, all that testing that would cost you thousands of dollars if you went to the hospital to get, we're going to do that for you. We're going to waive that for you. It's at no charge. So just call the office. Tell us you're a radio listener. The key word is radio, 850-386-7700. 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So once again, if you want to get in to see if we can get to the cause of your problem, if you're sick and tired of being sick and tired, if you're done taking petrochemicals, if you want to reduce that, get off of those, call me, Dr. James Ryan Finn, 850-386-7700, and we're going to see if we can't get to the cause of the problem. You're going to call Finn Chiropractic, where your chiropractor loves you, and there's nothing you can do about it.
5: My name is Dylan Turner. I've been a patient here at Fenn Chiropractic for about 3-4 years now. Growing up, I raced motocross until I was 24 years old, and it transitioned into me coaching and training riders for the past 10 years. And through that, all the off-the-bike training and the daily grind of, you know, you get beat up pretty bad on a motorcycle, and I needed someone I could find to bring my riders to also to help them recover quickly. I would highly encourage anybody to go to Fenn Chiropractic, not just an athlete, but just everyday people. If you sit at a desk a lot or you drive a truck, you need to go see someone who understands and can explain to you what the spinal cord does. And going to someone like Fenn Chiropractic, who's different. I've had a bad taste in my mouth from other chiropractors, but you do got to keep looking, and you find someone like Fenn, and he can explain to you and he can fix you and get you on a program to help you get better.

0: With SRN News, I'm Bob Agnew in Washington. Republicans are hoping to end a long statewide losing streak in Minnesota. GOP candidate there says early signs suggest voters may be open to a change in leadership. Of course, a midterm election's right around the corner with a lot at stake for both control of the U.S. House and Senate. Also at SRNnews.com, new CDC figures highlighted by the administration show a sharp decline in overdose deaths in 2025. Supporters say the numbers prove President Trump's border and cartel crackdown is saving lives. Synthetic opioid deaths alone fell by 22%. Overall, overdose deaths were down by 14%. The U.S. and Canada continue to wrangle over trade and tariffs, with the U.S. targeting $20 billion worth of Canada's goods for 50% tariffs. This is SRN News.
1: This is meteorologist Paul Trombley with your Real Talk 93.3 weather update. Thunderstorms likely today. Otherwise, sunshine mixed with clouds at times. High temperatures reach up to 93. Southwesterly winds around 5 miles per hour. Partly cloudy skies again tonight. Chance of thunderstorms. Lows level off around 74. Highs level off around 97. Tomorrow, mainly sunny skies. 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Currently, it's 79 degrees.
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9: 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This is Dr. James Ryan Finn. This is the Phenomenal Health Radio Show. I am the chiropractor behind the fact that God loves you, your chiropractor loves you, and there is nothing you can do about it. And we are today talking about happiness and what brings about happiness. And this is all around the book, The Good Life, Lessons from the World's Largest Scientific Study of Happiness. So this book came out, Dr. Robert Waldinger and Dr. Mark Schultz, they did a long-running Harvard study on adult development and looked at happiness and what makes people happy. So once again, 85-year study, said the guys that started it didn't finish it. And as a chiropractor, obviously we see people for all sorts of reasons, from depression, from anxiety to, neck pain and back pain that bring about depression and anxiety. And, seeing people come in, we had this patient 2 weeks ago. He was a nurse, worked with a child that had disabilities, and just, the man was just distraught. And, I walked in the room to check on him. He was crying, and just, he was in so much pain. He just couldn't see how to get out of it. He had this wonderful job, this position with this young person that was a quadriplegic and such a caring individual to help this young person, but he couldn't do his job. His entire being was wrapped up that he is a nurse and he is there to help somebody, and he couldn't fulfill the mission that he was put on this planet to fulfill. And, that was my first interaction with him. When he called the office, the staff goes, look, this guy, he's a real jerk. Like, he gets some grace because maybe he's in pain, but, very little grace. He was rude on the phone and just having a hard time. But you know what? The dude was just having a hard time. And to see what happened after a few adjustments, that his pain's gone and able to do his job, he's back in his mission. And the kindness and the love of this man that was being masked by pain and what that had done to him. But, that's when it comes to longevity, when it comes to happiness, that's what the study showed is the most important thing, is strong relationships. So he was in so much pain, the relationships that he was having around the people that he cared for and loved for was gone to the wayside. He couldn't perform the duties that he needed to do to love and care for someone. And it was wrecking his entire psyche. But that's what it shows. When it comes to health and it comes to happiness, being in good relationships, it doesn't have to be many, but that's it. Strong relationships are essential, and they are most consistent predictor of a healthy and happy and long life is the quality of our close relationships. So, it's funny that loneliness has those just tangible health costs, where they showed that social isolation accelerates health decline and it increases your mortality risk. In fact, being isolated, you have a 26% higher odds of death in socially disconnected individuals. So those relations that you have, as you're listening to the radio now or checking out a podcast, you get to know the host. That's during the pandemic was so important that everyone was just told you get COVID from being outside, and everybody was locked in on the screen. So, bad news. But good news about that is you really got connected, and the radio show that I do and the radio show that I'm on, people really have those connections. So even something as simple as listening to the radio gives you a social connection. Listening to podcasts give you a connection, but you need real ones too. And even more importantly, close ones. So somebody you haven't reached out to, reach out, touch someone. Somebody that you really are close with, tell them that and tell them how appreciated and realize and acknowledge that it helps your health. But work in that. So it's like your social, it's like physical fitness. We always go on this show. We know how physical fitness works. When it comes to depressive episodes, there's a meta study that showed that exercise was 1.5 times better than antipsychotic and pharmacological drugs, or anti-anxiety and antidepressants. Anyway, pharmacology didn't work as well as exercise. So it's the same thing, that exercise, if you work on a muscle, working on your social fitness really matters, just like your physical fitness would. So, reach out to somebody, love them. It doesn't matter how much money you have. This study showed that true well-being comes more from connection than it comes from materials or status, that next shiny object, that new boat or Harley in the driveway or the next kitchen gadget is not going to make you happy. It's the relationships that come around those things, and the cooking in the kitchen that you share with family and friends, or the day out on the boat that you share with friends, or that long ride to somewhere special on the motorcycle in shared relationship with people. But, just realizing that happiness comes from you, and you can have an active part of that. If you're having some mood swings, not doing so good, that's the thing to do, is to reach out to people, number one. Also, You know, your chiropractic care. Chiropractic care absolutely improves mood and happiness. Number one, with pain reduction. You know, that emotional lift that comes. You get chronic pain, and it's strongly linked to depression and irritability and lower life satisfaction. But we know when people get adjustments, when they get that spinal adjustment, it reduces your musculoskeletal pain, can immediately improve your mood, and helps patients feel more optimistic that you have a plan and you're working towards it. And do that. The gentleman that came in so distraught, once we showed him, we took him through, and you guys want to get in. Like, if you're having pain, if you're just not feeling yourself, you're feeling kind of sad, you just want to get ahead in your health, come and see us. Like, our phenomenal health exam is designed to get to the cause of your problems, and we can correct spinal misalignments that absolutely shut down your nervous system, can turn your life force back on from your brain to your body, and you're going to heal. And we've developed this phenomenal health exam, which if you were to get it done in a hospital, it would cost you thousands of dollars. 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But to do that, you got to go to fennchiro.com. 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But that stress and anxiety reduction, adjustments lower your muscle tension, helps with autonomic nervous system, okay? Chiropractic's all about the nervous system, taking pressure off of that. It shifts you from the fight or flight mode to a calmer rest and digest state. And these studies, we have studies that show reduction in cortisol, which is your stress hormone, after the chiropractic session. So once again, our phenomenal health exam, we've developed this thing to get to the cause of your problems. We start, of course, at case history. How are you feeling? You know, how do you feel about that? You know, what's it doing to you? I mean, really, what's it stopping you from doing? We can ask these questions like, okay, if you feel better, what are you going to be able to do better? You know, but we do a deep case history and make sure we get to know you and what your issues are. And so we have that shared experience with you that we can be with you to go along to meet those health goals. We do visual range of motion. We do digital posture exam. We have a technology that measures the forces of gravity using physics on your spine. This technology can measure small spinal misalignments without x-ray, without anything, just by using a picture to diagnose and analyze the posture to see. And the window to your nervous system is your posture. Poor posture, high shoulder, rolled shoulder, head forward. Those things mean there's pressure on the nervous system on the inside. We can see that very simply. We also do, we have hundreds of orthopedic and neurological tests available. We do 50 or 60 sometimes each week on different patients based on what's needed for them. But we also do static and motion palpation. And then we have state-of-the-art digital x-ray in our office to immediately see what we want to look at, which is misalignment in the spine, any degeneration. We're checking for those curves. We're checking for any type of misalignment putting pressure in your nervous system. But if you're going to the hospital, it's going to cost you, or doctor's office, these things are going to cost you thousands of dollars. 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
6: All right, here we go. This is Dr. James Ryan Finn. This is the Phenomenal Health Show. Coming to you guys with a message of love and life and health and healing that your body's designed to heal. And today we want to talk about the bucket of health. Like, you have a bucket, and when you put the good things in your bucket, it should overflow with health. But there's holes in your bucket, just the way it is. And, you know, when we talk about health and how you express health, you got, you know, you see somebody that's healthy, you know, you get the guy in your neighborhood that's running down the street with his shirt off and he's looking all jacked up and eats right and exercises, and, you know, then he gets the flu. All right. Is he healthy or sick? Well, he's sick. He's got the flu. He's having to deal with some symptoms, but he's healthy because his body's going to fight that off better than somebody that's not. And his body's expressing symptoms. His nose is going to run. He's going to cough. His body is doing a healthy thing to try to get rid of the virus. You raise your temperature automatically. Your body innately knows to raise the temperature to get rid of a virus. Those are all expressions of health. And, you know, how do you get sick in the first place? I mean, you know, everybody, every breath is going to breathe in germs and viruses and bacteria every day. You know, you're going to come in contact with flu A, flu B, coronavirus, notavirus every single hour of every single day, almost every breath. It's like avoiding humidity in Florida. It's in the air, but you don't get sick every breath, every time. So why? Well, your resistance gets down. You then that stuff can get in there and set up camp, and you get symptoms. So we got to make sure we help our body stay alert and ready to go. And that's where your bucket comes in. You want to put the good things in your bucket of life and health. You want to add the things that your mother told you to do. Mom had good advice for health, like really good advice for me, and your mom too, I'm sure. She said, go outside and play. You're driving me nuts. She wanted me to exercise, you know? It's like, okay, Riney Poo, it's time for a nap. Let's go. Let's get you down for a minute. So she wanted me to have good sleep. Like mommy would say, time for your veggies. Let's make sure to eat your veggies. Finish your plate. Eat your meat. Like all those things are just good for you because she wanted me to have good nutrition. So, you know, when you do those things, when you exercise, get good sleep, you know, eat a healthy diet, get outside, you know, be in nature, breathe clean air. All these things give you great health, but the bucket has holes in it. Those buckets are stress. You know, chemical, physical, emotional stresses that happen throughout your lifetime. You know, you're eating food with, you know, glyphosate-treated wheat and genetically modified seeds, and the pork is grown horribly, and it's fed a bunch of toxins, and you've got cows that don't eat grass, and all these things are stresses to your body when you're, you know, ingesting, you know, propylene glycol and polysorbate 80. You know, none of these things are good for you. These are chemical stresses to your body. You know, traumas, of course, like we've all been born and learned how to walk. And it's traumatic to your body, but old car wrecks and sitting too much and 8 hours a day as an information worker, you know. And then, you know, of course, just poisons and toxins and things in our environment, like we talked about a little bit more with the chemical stuff. But those things are going to create holes in your bucket. And you want to make sure to keep the level of your bucket near the top so you have great health. That, and great health is when you're in a state of optimal physical, mental, and social well-being, not just the absence of the disease. You know, you got the guy running down the street that's healthy, okay? He's healthy, and then but he gets disease when he is gets the really bad flu, so, you know, or cancer. But the way to protect those holes is to make sure that your body's healing. The level of health is going to fluctuate through your life. When you're really sick and you get a virus, the level is going to go down. The hole's big. But when your bucket's empty, it's going to be death. So filling those holes to make the most of the good things you're putting in your bucket is how you're doing. I mean, the age hole is going to keep getting bigger and bigger until all the stuff runs out. You know, the virus hole, okay, you protect your immune system and get your nervous system working. You know, when you have normal nerve supply from your body, you know, your brain's going to run those holes and keep them healed up. Like, your nervous system controls everything, controls all the symptoms of your body, whether you get them or not. You know, coordinates and all your rest and exercise. You know, the nervous system controls your digestion. And that's what fills those holes so you can make the most of the health flowing in your body. And the nervous system works without our even thinking about it. You know, your body's just so amazing. 37 trillion cells. Each cell has several million chemical interactions that have to help and happen every second. And it's running all this stuff and doing everything without anything. Your body's just amazing. You came from two cells that became 4, 8, 16, 32, 64, 128. You know, these things just came out and then they start to differentiate. And when they begin to differentiate in utero, a newly conceived child, you know, 18 to 21 days after conception, the heart is beating. That ain't the first thing. Okay, the very first thing way before that is called the notochord. That becomes your spine and nervous system. This tiny little thing forms, this tiny little ribbon-looking thing forms. Branches grow off that. And on those branches, the end of those branches, grow organs. You grow a kidney, a spleen, a stomach. The heart, 18 to 21 days after conception, beating, being controlled by your nervous system. And most people don't think about it. They don't think about the nervous system. They don't think about how their body runs. They just know that it does it. They don't think about their health until they're sick and they need to go get some type of treatment. And you may choose an outside-in treatment or an inside-out treatment. In chiropractic, as a chiropractor, we look to the inside because all the healing that's ever happened in your body happens from the inside out. If you broke your arm, great. I'm going to my orthopedist. I want some intervention there. But they're going to help me put a cast on it. Fantastic. The cast does not heal the arm. The body heals from the inside out. That's just how it works. Amazing. You get a cut, put a Band-Aid on it, keep it clean, scrub it, use the antiseptic, Betadine, whatever you're going to use, antibiotic ointment, whatever. That doesn't heal the cut. Your body heals the cut from the inside out, and that's done by your nervous system. It controls all the function, all the healing in your body. And if you're getting a signal from your brain to your body, it's going to work. It's going to do what it's supposed to do. And that's why in our office, we look to the cause of problems. We look to the system that runs all the other systems. We're going to look at your brain and see that it's getting to your body. We're going to make sure that there's no interference to that system. And that's your spine. Brain runs the body. It's clearly encased in hard bone, your brain. And so we can't get to that much. But we're talking about the nervous system that comes out of it. It's encased in bone, movable bones. 24 movable vertebrae encase your nervous system. When they get out of place, it puts pressure on the nerve and it limits the signal. And, you know, if you get a rubber band and put it around your finger, in a few minutes, you're going to see their finger change color. And leave it there a couple hours or overnight. We got problems here. And, like, you could go, hey, I've got a problem with my finger. I'm going to go to a medical doctor and they're going to treat it. You know, you could treat it with injections. You could shoot it up so it doesn't feel better. You could shoot it up with blood thinner to get blood through. You could take an oral blood thinner pill every day the rest of your life to make sure to get blood flow to that finger. You could massage it. But if you just take the rubber band off, the finger's going to get its normal function. And that's how your health works. Your body doesn't need help to heal. It needs no interference. So, you know, the fatigue, the neck pain, the back pain, the menstrual problems, the asthma, the allergies, the numbness down your arm, the headaches. If you've not seen a chiropractor to see if there's a rubber band choking off your nervous system that runs your body, that controls and coordinates all 37 trillion cells, the adjustment of your atlas bone affects almost all of those cells. And they all coordinate and communicate better when your nervous system. That's how people get well from the inside out, not the outside in our office. And we've developed in our office the Phenomenal Health Exam to get to the cause of your problems. You know, we do a deep case history. We do, you know, an orthopedic exam, neurological exam, physical exam, you know, a range of motion, bilateral weight scales. We do a digital posture analysis to determine exactly to the degree of misalignment you may or may not have in your spine. We do digital x-ray that quantifies and tells us exactly where the problem is and is it related to your condition and can we correct that. Now, if you want to get in and get checked, it's fennchiro.com, fennchiro.com. 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We're going to see what we can do to make your holes in your bucket smaller, to get your body running itself from the inside out like it's designed to, so that you can heal the way you've always healed, better from the inside out. And now's better than later. We're ready for you. You're going to get into Finn Chiropractic because your chiropractor loves you, God loves you, and there's nothing you can do about those things.
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8: News this hour at Town Hall, I'm Bob Agnew in Washington. A big announcement on Friday from Vice President J.D. Vance as he spoke at the Cleveland Cliffs Middletown Works facility in Middletown, Ohio. He says the administration is working hard to bring back American manufacturing.
9: That brings me to why I'm here today, because we're not just here to talk about the celebration and the good news and the numbers. We're here to announce that Cleveland Cliffs is making today, right here in Middletown, Ohio, a $1 billion investment in transformational manufacturing right here in our home.
8: Vance reminding the crowd his own grandfather worked at that very plant for decades, something he detailed in his popular book, Hillbilly Elegy. The U.S. has imposed 50% tariffs on $20 billion in Canadian goods, including hockey sticks and medical supplies. President Trump says the move protects American jobs. The Pentagon has fired the Stars and Stripes top editor.
10: The editor-in-chief of Stars and Stripes says that the Pentagon has fired him, as well as the newspaper's publisher and a reporter. Eric Slavin cited an interview he gave in which he objected to any potential censorship by the U.S. military. The newspaper newspaper's publisher, who announced his impending retirement days ago, was also dismissed. The military newspaper is partly funded by the Pentagon, but has a long legacy of editorial independence.
8: That is correspondent Donna Warder reporting. In Carlisle, Pennsylvania, the investigation continues today into this week's collision between a Cessna 150 and a State Police Bell 407 helicopter. NTSB investigator Aaron McCarter.
11: We were able to get data cards off both the Cessna 150 and the helicopter, so that is very good news from a data standpoint. Hopefully, we will be able to get additional information and data off the engine parameters of the Bell helicopter on Saturday.
8: That collision took place during a training flight. More on these stories at townhall.com.
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8: FBI Director Kash Patel says the Bureau has eliminated a DNA processing backlog that once topped 1.8 million samples.
14: The announcement from the FBI is exactly the kind of accountability conservative voters demanded, fixing years of what they see as bureaucratic failure and putting public safety first. The samples came from federally convicted offenders, arrestees, and certain detainees, then entered the Combined DNA Index System, or CODIS, to help solve violent crimes. Patel says new equipment, staffing, and technology brought the backlog down to zero. Richard Boyd reporting.
8: TikTok has reached a $400 million settlement with the U.S. Department of Justice, ending a 2024 lawsuit alleging the company violated federal children's privacy laws. Since the DOJ's lawsuit in 2024, TikTok has undergone major changes, most notably in the ownership structure of its U.S. division. Breaking news at townhall.com. Republicans are hoping to end a long statewide losing streak in Minnesota. A GOP candidate says early signs suggest voters may be open to a change in leadership. Here's correspondent Ken Lorman with more details.
15: Former NFL sideline reporter Michelle Tafoya is now seeking statewide office, and she says her campaign is gaining traction among independent voters. Tafoya argues that Democratic Lieutenant Governor Peggy Flanigan is closely tied to policies and controversies involving the current administration. Democrats are rejecting Republican criticism as they make their own case to voters. Minnesota has not elected a Republican to statewide office since Governor Tim Pawlenty's re-election in 2006. Ken Lorman reporting.
8: Authorities say Russian and Ukrainian drone and missile strikes have killed at least 10 people. Ukrainian officials say one person died today in a ballistic missile strike on Kiev.

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0: Good morning and welcome to Tallahassee to the Final Score. Jim McNeil here with George Mays. Man, we are inching ever so closer to the start of football 2026. College football right around the corner, GA, then to be followed by the NFL. And, of course, media days have all wrapped up with all the major conferences. And then the writers around the, you know, various conferences and sports writers I'm speaking of have come out with their predictions. Specifically talking about the ACC, it looks like Florida State, unfortunately, writers don't put much faith into the program. They have picked FSU to finish 11th in the ACC conference for 2026, which is the lowest preseason selection ever for FSU as a member of the ACC.
1: It's official. They've hit pretty much rock bottom. And, you know, the talk is that Tom Herman's been brought in, you know, analyst position or whatever. Basically, when they fire Norvell in midseason, he's going to be the interim head coach. But the thing is FSU's administration, their president, their AD, have refused to play this NIL game. And when they do, they play it stupid. Norvell's the same guy that went 10-3 and 13-0 in two consecutive seasons. He's not a bad coach when he has talent. But you know, his hands are being tied behind his back, and he's getting basically the bottom of the dumpster. I mean, you know, you look at, they're already making excuses about how they're hoping their small defensive line plays quick, which you and I know you don't have size on either side of the line. You're going to get your ass beat. And so I predict they're 3-9. I don't see it getting better. They just refuse to play the NIL game, and maybe it's because they say they don't have the money. But you know, I'd rather.
0: Well, when you look at all the money that was spent on renovating the stadium, would it have been better spent on
1: absolutely
0: on players?
1: Stadium's going to be empty if they can't win games. If they lose games,
0: it's I just saw an email that I received. Offering 30% off on tickets through the 31st of July you could choose the SMU game, the North Carolina State game, or the Virginia game, 30% off. Tickets on the west side with chair backs, tickets on the east side, tickets in the end zone, all 30% off, but you had 24 hours or 48 hours to respond. I've never seen that in the history of following this program.
1: No. And that's,
0: fire sale on tickets.
1: It's a fire sale, and it's an act of desperation. And this stops at Michael Alford's door and the president for letting him go in there and just run amok and do whatever he wanted to. But the fact is, you remember back in the day when Bobby Bowden was winning games and the stadium was an erector set and was, you know, but it was full. You remember they let Chief Osceola would throw the, you know, plant the spear and all the balloons that would go up in the air. Stadium was packed. And I'd rather them take that money and spend it on players than do what they've done. Now, the other thing is, Alford gets a bonus on the amount of money spent on construction projects, which is the most asinine thing I've ever seen. I would vote to fire Alford way before Mike Norvell.
0: Well, time will tell. I mean, again, Florida State preseason ranked 11th, hoping for a better than 3-9 outcome. Miami was selected as the preseason favorite, rightfully so.
1: Good schedule. Look at their schedule.
0: Yeah.
1: It's a cupcake.
0: Playing in the national championship last year, they're predicted to win. Of course, they've got the transfer from Duke starting at quarterback. The Hurricanes received 3,159 points in the annual preseason poll to earn the top spot. There were three first-place votes for FSU. I'd like to know which writers voted FSU to finish first.
1: Whoever they are, you know, maybe it's some homers or whatever, but they seriously lack any kind of journalistic integrity. I mean, yeah, it's just garbage. That's a garbage move.
0: Well, here's the order of finish. Miami picked finish first. SMU came in second. Of course, Florida State will host SMU on Labor Day night, 7:30 game at Doak Campbell Stadium, followed by Louisville third, Clemson fourth, which is somewhat surprising. I think that they were picked fourth given that Dabo has had all the issues that he has had with recruiting and trying to stay atop. the teams that are in front of Florida State, I go back, Georgia Tech 5, Virginia 6, NC State 7, Virginia Tech 8, Pitt 9, and Duke 10. I know that we play most Virginia, of those, yeah. We play NC State. Do we have Virginia Tech?
1: I think so, yeah, we do. We didn't.
0: Yeah, we play Clemson. Yeah. I don't think Louisville's on. No, we do, yes, play Louisville.
1: Yeah, we do.
0: So, yeah. You know, the teams behind Florida State are California, Wake Forest, Syracuse, North Carolina, Boston College, and Stanford. So, tough schedule for Florida State if you look at it from the writer's perspective as to where we're ranked versus the teams that are ranked ahead of us that are on our schedule.
1: Yeah, and I just don't see it. I don't, you know, they're undersized, they're under-talented, and Norvell's going to get fired this season. I mean, that's just – but, I mean, he's doing the best he can with what he has because he has administrators that are his bosses that don't know anything about the NIL game and how to do it. And it just it's going to show, yeah, you got a nice stadium. It's like having a Cadillac, but you don't have any gas in it, so it sits in the driveway. So,
0: yeah, well, we're talking about NIL and cap money. A year ago, the House settlement took effect, ushering in the revenue sharing era in college sports. Schools could directly share up to $20.5 million with athletes, and that figure grew to $21.3 million this month, though there's no true cap on third-party NIL spending. And speaking at Media Day, the coach of Ohio State, Ryan Day, argued that the cap on spending should be even higher than the $21.3 million. He noted that the difference with above-the-cap dollars, which can come through third-party NIL deals. Where are your thoughts on $21 million? Shouldn't that
1: absolutely
0: be plenty enough?
1: Absolutely, and it's a low enough figure, which I hate to throw around that $20 million is a low figure, that any school can come up with it. And so this above the cap, you know, back door, it's how they're going to sneak it around like the old days. It's going to come in the back door because Ohio State, for one, we talked about last week, their football budget's $500 million. So, yeah, of course, the billionaires and the trillionaires, you know, they want to – the easiest way to keep all their money and spend other people's monies. That's because Ohio State has money. That's because Notre Dame has money. That's because Georgia has money. You know.
0: Shouldn't the cap be the cap?
1: Yes.
0: I mean, we say we have a cap.
1: Yeah.
0: And it's a hard cap, but then the NIL, you add that to it. I mean, we're looking at some schools spending $40 million.
1: Yeah.
0: And that's projected maybe even go higher when you look at some of the programs that you just mentioned.
1: If there's no limit, then there's no cap. You know? So, and then if they really want to get technical, throw the luxury tax on them like they do in Major League Baseball. If you go over the payroll cap and then throw that tax on them and let it go back into the NCAA or the leagues or whatever. But if there's a cap, then there's a cap. If it's not $21 million, then there's no cap.
0: Well, that brings up another point when you talk about taxes and luxury taxes. I know that I may stick my foot in my mouth here and get into some trouble, but I got to bet you that there's probably 50% of student-athletes – And I'm not pointing to one particular race, color, creed that probably don't even know how to balance a checkbook, nor less do their taxes at the end of the year because it's never been an issue. It's not a job. But now, given that they're being paid millions of dollars, sure, they can hire an attorney or an accountant to do it.
1: And they better.
0: But I'd love to get somebody on to kind of direct us as to how that end of the business is being handled internally by athletic departments. Are they directing these kids to accountants? Are they directing them to attorneys? Are they directing them to investor counselors and things of that nature?
1: They damn sure better be, because what you're going to see, you're ahead of the game here, is you're going to see some of these college players all of a sudden owing giant IRS bills and interest and penalties because – you know, most of them,

0: When was the last time you randomly did something nice for someone that means a lot to you? Now, I say this every day at the end of my show, for everybody to be a better person today than you were yesterday. Well, one way to do that is to drop in a penthouse and get a gift for someone who deserves it. It'll brighten their day, their week, maybe even their year. You don't have to wait for a holiday or special occasion, so don't wait to go check out a true local gem serving Tallahassee since 1988. Now, sing along with me, and I'll see you at Pentalpa.
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1: Good music.
2: Absolutely.
1: 38 Jason, special.
2: Yeah, Jason spinning the hits from our era. Thank you, Jason. And that's an interesting thing if you can ever go back and watch it on Netflix about 38 special and the what they called, I guess, the Swamp Boys that produced.
1: Right.
2: They had the small little production in Muscle Shoals, Alabama.
1: Southern rock.
2: Yeah. They produced for the Stones, you know, and just a bunch of just redneck guys, and they knew what they were doing.
1: Right. Speaking of music, just wanted to mention, my brother Bob went over this past weekend to see Creed.
2: Oh, my.
1: That's his thing. He went over to see them in Orange Beach, Alabama. He said it was hotter than hell, but they finally came on stage. I think he got there around 7. They didn't come on until about 9:30, which led him to believe that either the band was late. But they finally got the show going. They didn't leave until 11:30, quarter of midnight. And he said that the lead singer, Scott...
2: Stipe, I think.
1: Staff.
2: Anyway.
3: Scott Stapp.
1: Stapp. Yeah. Yeah. Stapp was just jacked up. I mean, physically. I mean, he's like... He said he looked like a bodybuilder. Jason.
3: Oh, he's in great shape.
1: Yeah.
3: Great shape. From here, too.
1: Yeah. He's from Tallahassee. Yeah. So, anyway. Back to football, G.A. We were talking about... Could you imagine a player who evades paying taxes and loses his last year of eligibility because he's dodged the IRS and paying his bills? I mean, somebody internally at the athletic department's got to be, you know, channeling these kids to these various accountants.
2: It can't be an agent, or it can't be, you know, Uncle Benny or somebody, because that's where the fraud goes on.
1: Yeah.
2: And it's got to be somebody within the school, and because that's the next logical step to this fiasco is going to be the lack of and some of the schools in some of these states, the players are going to be responsible for local and municipal taxes and state taxes as well.
1: Well, there's a business idea if I know that they had these former gamblers that would travel around and talk to the student athletes about the perils of gambling. I wonder if the NCAA is now implementing a program where they send it out.

0: talk to the young student athletes about investing their money and taxes and, you know, how to fill out a tax form and when to file. It's just crazy. It's just different day and age.
1: Well, what's this is coming to, and the new coach at Michigan was talking about it. They're becoming an NFL minor league system with this. And what they're going to do is they're going to become employees, the athletes. And it's going to be run like a professional, like a minor league system. And it will take a lot of this inequity from other schools, from the, you know, everybody will be treated the same like the NFL. And, there'll be employees. There'll be, you know, at that point, they'll have to sign.

0: in the Big Ten, how the commissioners of those two conferences carry so much weight that they could hold up Congress passing this Protect College Sports Act, which is intended to regulate the industry by limiting transfer movement, raising and enforcing a new compensation cap, and then standardizing 5 years of eligibility for a player. I mean,
1: which what, two conferences are
0: it's the SEC
1: and the Big Ten?
0: And the Big Ten.
1: Yeah, of course. Okay. And think about this. This is a billion-dollar industry. Those two conferences generate more money than anybody. They are basically paying some lobbyists to go in there and do this. And that's what's happening. If you get down the rabbit hole, it's going to be lined with $100 bills. So follow the money trail.
0: Well, it's just, again, it baffles me how these conferences can carry that much weight to prohibit Congress from passing an act or slowing it down. It's just, you know.
1: Well, I mean, look, if you want to get kind of down another rabbit hole, have a photo ID to vote. You should have to prove you are who you are
0: true,
1: to go vote.
0: True.
1: Right now, Congress, the Senate, will not even pass that because they're bickering among themselves, and some of them hate Trump and this, that, and the other. 83% of America thinks you should have to have a ID to vote, but yet they're not going to pass that act because of their intermingling and across the aisle fighting and arguing and acting like buffoons. So if they can't even agree on that, there's no way they're going to agree on something that's, in their eyes, a lot less important.
0: But you would agree with me that probably 75% of the people that are sitting up there in the Senate don't know or don't care college sports.
1: No, it's not on their radar because it's not a win or lose type of issue for their reelection. And that's all these SOBs care about, is getting reelected and getting more money put in their coffers and representing the fat cats that put them in office.
0: Well, if they're listening to their constituency,
1: yeah,
0: then they would vote in favor of this act,
1: right?
0: Because it's ruining college football. And
1: Exactly. It's pretty simple. On this kind of a plane of that same era, Tommy Tuberville, the former head coach at Auburn, is a U.S. senator for Alabama now. No nonsense guy. Is great senator. He's getting out. He said that the Congress and being in the Senate is the most misguided, useless, stupid organization filled with idiots and jackasses. He's going to run and probably win. He's going back to Alabama. He's going to run to be the governor. And, I think he served, this will be his only term. And he said it's just broken system.
0: Well, I don't know. It remains to be seen, but I would think that if the Senate were to go ahead and take a vote and it were to get passed, you know, hey, SEC's got to play by the rules. I mean, it's like anything else that governs this country. I mean, once it's passed and it becomes law,
1: yeah,
0: it's law.
1: You're putting up some speed limit signs and some guardrails, and it's got to go through every college town, community, and then there's part of the uniformity that we have been talking about since this thing hatched. And they don't want it, and it's the ones that got the most money and want to bend the rules and not play by the same rules. But there's got to be a speed limit. There's got to be some guardrails up.
0: Right.
1: And there's so much more to this thing than they ever envisioned. They just thought it'd be about handing out $100 bills. Now millions of, you know, dollars. But I tell you, Tuberville likes to talk about the stuff, and he likes to yak. I'm going to reach out to his office in Alabama and see if he'd like to come on. We'll let him talk as long as he wants to.
0: Oh, absolutely. Absolutely. Hey, turning our attention to the NFL, a number of potential holdouts, including the Detroit Lions top running back, who's, you know, if you're into fantasy football, he's projected to be the number one pick in practically every form of fantasy football there is, and I'm talking about Jahmyr Gibbs, and then also Bijan Robinson with the Atlanta Falcons, both projected to potentially set out, waiting for a bigger contract. We'll talk more about that on the other side of the break.
1: Yeah, we'll pick that up on the other side.
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0: With SRN News, I'm Bob Agnew in Washington. The U.S. and Canada continue to wrangle over trade and tariffs. The U.S. is now targeting $20 billion worth of Canada's goods for 50% tariffs. Right away, Canada came back with what Prime Minister Mark Carney said would be a dollar-for-dollar response on U.S. goods. Some more observers encouraging President Trump to turn more to a victory through words and rhetoric than through military influence. He says he should stress the Islamic regime's corruption and hypocrisy and probably cause a popular uprising against the regime. New CDC figures highlighted by the administration showing a sharp decline in overdose deaths in 2025. Supporters say the numbers prove President Trump's border and cartel crackdown is saving American lives. Synthetic opioid deaths fell by 22% last year.
1: 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Thunderstorms likely today. Otherwise, sunshine mixed with clouds at times. High temperatures reach up to 93. Southwesterly winds around 5 miles per hour. Partly cloudy skies again tonight. Chance of thunderstorms. Lows level off around 74. Highs level off around 97 tomorrow. Mainly sunny skies. 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Currently 83.
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1: Hey, GA, NFL, officially in full swing. All 32 teams have reported to training camp. And news is already starting to flood in. Of course, it was reported on Wednesday that Atlanta Falcons running back Bijan Robinson, who's a stud out of Texas, and Jahmyr Gibbs, who played at Alabama, who's with the Detroit Lions. They're counting on him heavily after trading David Montgomery to the Texans. They're both going to sit out respective training, training camp practices, waiting for a bigger contract.
2: I think they both have they're in their option year, maybe. And I don't blame them. Two reasons. One, they're going to get paid. They're the best two running backs, I think, in football right now. And both what we call the five-tool player in baseball. Mm-hmm. They can do it. They can block. They can catch. They can run. Both of them's hands make them so – is why they're good fantasy players. But and they'll get paid. Used to be back in the day, you'd see these guys get hurt in training camp. And a lot of guys' careers were lost because there weren't guaranteed contracts and guaranteed money.
1: Right.
2: And running back's position is the shortest in the drawer now. It's the shortest utensil. They don't use them like they used to. And what makes a great running back is if they got good hands, and both these guys do. Now, you know, the guy from Detroit that went to Alabama was at one time committed to Florida State.
1: Jahmyr Gibbs.
2: He visited here at least three times. And, I'm sure Alabama was winning everything then, and he got some of that money coming in the back door back then.
1: Well, when you think about Alabama graduates, I mean, yes, he was a good player in college, but he wasn't the Derrick Henry or some of these other players that have played at Alabama. There wasn't a lot of hype around him, but, boy, he's proven to be a stud in the NFL so far. Speaking of contracts in the NFL, there was a four-year deal that was inked by Eagles defensive tackle Jalen Carter, $160 million. And then get this, Denzel Ward, defensive back with the Cleveland Browns, is now the highest paid DB in the NFL. He signed a two-year extension worth $62.2 million, making him the highest paid player at that position.
2: And he won't be for long. The cornerback for New England, Gonzalez, he's going to eclipse that and probably by a pretty good amount. But and then Cleveland just gave their starting safety a mega deal. They are shoring up their defense, but yet they continue to just be, you know, dismal as an organization, you know, as a team. I think Jared Verse is in the final year. He might be in the final year of his rookie contract. So, and they're going to have to pay to keep him. He's good. There'll be some teams. I'd love to see him end up at Tampa Bay or Jacksonville.
1: Right.
2: But Vita Vey, the all-pro defensive
1: tackle. He's asking for a trade.
2: He's it because Tampa Bay won't. And you know, those kind of guys don't grow on trees. He's big. I mean, he's 300 and something, 30 pounds, fast on his feet, and takes up sometimes, most of the time, two, sometimes three blockers, and he lets those linebackers just hover. Baker Mayfield, you know.
1: Well, I was just going to say, given that we're on the Bucs, I mean, he has come out and said that he feels disrespected that they haven't given him an extension. He's looking for a new deal. Now, he's getting up there in age, and he got banged up and beat up last year. But I got to think that Todd Bowles is a little on the hot seat.
2: Yep.
1: And, you know, maybe the quarterback rides out with the head coach at the end of the year. Maybe that's what they're doing, is they want to be able to have a new coach come in and you know, name his own quarterback as opposed to the one who's been given a long-term deal.
2: Well, and see, that he is getting up there. He does play reckless abandon. And when he has to tuck and run, he sacrifices his body. And
1: you got to wonder how much is he going to do that this year, right, if he doesn't have an extension.
2: I don't see it. Knowing him, he'd probably do it anyway, but his agent's probably in his ear saying, don't do it. You throw the ball out of bounds. But all they got to do is look right down the road to Fort Lauderdale and the stupid move that the Dolphins made by extending Tua.
1: Yeah.
2: Okay. I don't think he lasted a season after that deal.
1: Right.
2: And
1: well, he's in Atlanta now.
2: Yeah. And they had to give him – Atlanta didn't pick up his guaranteed money. The Dolphins were going to have to pay that for the next 2 or 3 years. But he – I mean, he was hurt in college. And then he was just a concussion every other week or whatever.
1: Yeah.
2: If the coach is on the hot seat, you got a really, really good quarterback class coming up. They've got the assets to make some trades and probably get up there in the top 5 or 7. And pick up a future franchise quarterback. I like Baker Mayfield. I don't know who they would. They can't possibly be thinking that anybody else on their roster can lead them to the playoffs this season, because that's not going to happen.
1: No, and when you look at Baker, I mean, he's got as many playoff appearances as Dak Prescott does.
2: Yeah.
1: With the Cowboys.
2: Yeah.
1: So, do you feel he deserves to be paid, or? If you're Tampa Bay's general manager, are you...
2: I feel like he deserves to be paid.
1: Maybe not by the Bucs.
2: But, yeah, and what will happen is if the Bucs don't pay him, then he's not going to get that. You know, and he is the franchise quarterback for them, you know. And there's probably, you know, two-thirds of the quarterbacks in the NFL that I'd rather have him than you know.
1: Oh, he's definitely a top 16 quarterback.
2: Oh yeah.
1: Definitely top 16.
2: And it's just a matter of if you want to mortgage your future, kind of like what Miami did, give him a 2-year extension and you know, some guaranteed money, and then, you know, hopefully you'll be high enough. I think there's Arch Manning and Moore out at Oregon are going to be the, and then Chambliss at Ole Miss.
1: Ole Miss, yeah.
2: Yeah.
1: Speaking of Dante Moore, they say he's put on about 20, 30 pounds of weight, which he needed.
2: Yeah, yeah. I saw.
1: Not that he's going to become a running quarterback, no. But I mean, he's got the ability to run if needed. Yeah. But yeah, putting on 20, 30 pounds of muscle,
2: yeah,
1: that's going to add to Oregon's chances.
2: Yeah, they had a picture of him side by side, you know, I guess it was a year ago versus now.
1: Yeah.
2: You know, maybe a year and a half. He literally looked like he was standing next to a refugee almost, you know. So,
1: wow.
2: He's been on that protein diet.
1: Yeah. Staying with the NFL, a couple clubs you got to look at and wonder who is going to be the starting quarterback. Competition's going on in Cleveland between Deshaun Watson and Shedeur Sanders.
2: Yeah.
1: Okay, in fact, I saw an article that Deion was in Cleveland to kind of watch the NFL camp.
2: That's why you didn't want that circus. You don't want him, you know.
1: Well, he was there, so you got that battle going on in Cleveland for the Browns position. And then out in Minnesota, you've got Kyler Murray competing with J.J. McCarthy for the starting quarterback position. And then I just heard on my way to the studio that the Las Vegas Raiders had named Kirk Cousins as the starting quarterback, which – I don't know. How much longer can the Raiders wait before they put Mendoza in there? I mean, they went out and got this kid as the number one draft pick, and they paid him tons of money. Put him on the field.
2: Well, he's going to be, for one or two reasons, he's going to be there by game 6, you know. And if Cousins is just awful, it's going to be earlier, and they're going to throw him into the Wolves. And you don't like to do that. You remember back in the day, they draft a quarterback that was going to be the next heir apparent.
1: I mean, right.
2: Look, Aaron Rodgers sat behind Favre forever. You know, I mean, these guys would sit for 3-4 seasons, you know, and mop up, or if a guy got hurt, they would play a little bit. But you got to put your guy in there immediately now. And Mendoza's smart enough to learn the system. It used to be they said that college quarterbacks were they couldn't grasp the pro system fast enough. Well, I don't think that's true anymore.
1: Right. Well, one other NFL note before we move on. Former NFL, he played tight end, quarterback, wide receiver, running back, Taysom Hill,
2: yeah,
1: will not be returning to the New Orleans Saints. His time has come to an end there. He's questioning whether or not he's going to retire. He was a fun player to watch because he was so versatile.
2: A Swiss Army
1: Knife. I think
2: knife.
1: He was out of Brigham Young.
2: Yeah, he's Swiss Army Knife. And the guy could run.
1: Oh, yeah. Yeah,
2: and
1: tough.
2: And great athlete. But you know what? New Orleans paid him, I think, $10 million a year, and he got a lot more money than people thought. But if I'm an NFL team, I pick this guy up, and, you know, you're not going to have to pay him, in their standards, that much money.
1: Right.
2: And because, you know, you can scheme a game plan around a guy that can do all that. And just his ability, I mean, you bring him in on third down to run or, you know. So it's just, I like having that kind of Swiss Army knife in a toolbox.
1: Yep. Hey, when we come back, we're going to talk more about college football. Stay with us right here on 93.3 FM.

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0: Now, back to the final score with Jim McNeil and G.A. 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
1: Well, G.A., I think you mentioned it off air, but Bill Belichick, who seemed to be a little bit more vocal and outgoing as the coach at the University of North Carolina, has now turned back to his old ways and not wanting to respond to reporters. And this is revolving around the investigation into his general manager, Michael Lombardi, who has been a longtime employee. In fact, he's the highest paid college general manager in college football, making, I think, a cool $1.5 million a year. Yep. Now, I didn't see in the reports, because they've been quiet about it, but you had some backdoor information that this involved potentially texting and
2: that, or social media inappropriate stuff concerning females, you know, or co-eds. And I don't think it was him being a pervert, you know, or anything. I think it was just they think it might have been inappropriate, towards women or females or something, but not in a sexual type nature, you know, nothing perverse, but these guys, I don't know.
1: Well, he probably got introduced to one of Bill's girlfriend's friends.
2: Yeah, something, and made a comment about either she was pretty or I don't know, but we're
1: speculating, guys. Know, it's, yeah.
2: I mean, good Lord. You know, $1.5 million a year, and probably nothing's going to happen to him. But now that is Vince Lombardi's son, isn't it?
1: Good question.
2: I think it is.
1: They've got to be related,
2: and because he's held various positions, I think he was even a GM in the NFL for a considerable amount of time, and. Kind of made a name for himself off of his last name with his dad, but I was never a player or anything like that, I don't think, but just he got his foot in the door, got the nose under the tent because his last name's Lombardi, and has had a pretty long and successful career money-wise.
1: Right. So, and also under investigation, Tony Romo pulled for being inebriated, and I tell you, now, according to Romo, he was coming from a golf tournament.
2: Yeah, he shot 35 over par, which is, I mean, now he's a damn good golfer. There are a lot of people think he'd go out and get his pro card, but he plays for the U.S. Amateur or something, but he's really good. And but he refused the breathalyzer. But he's been catching heat from fans and CBS about,
1: and he's my favorite analyst. He really breaks down the game and gives you an insight.
2: Well, from a quarterback's perspective,
1: yeah, exactly.
2: You know,
1: and can almost predict plays before they're going to happen.
2: He does,
1: yeah.
2: And, you know, and then you can tell in the tone of his voice that he's having fun. But it's a 6 months a year gig. It's a part time gig, and he's making $20 million a year. And at that point, you know, either CBS off, you know, having a limousine waiting, or there's a thing called Uber, you know. So I don't think he gets fired over this, you know. But and there were Fox was after him, ESPN was after him, and CBS, you know, they had to pony up the money. The thing is if they did fire him, one of the others would pick him up the next day.
1: Yeah, exactly.
2: You know,
1: exactly. Well, hey, it looks as though the quarterback for Ohio State, Julian Sayin, has got according to coaches and people around the program, that he's got a different look in his eye, and that he's coming out. They're going to be chasing the national championship.
2: Oh,
1: do you think Ohio State will be there in the end?
2: Oh yeah, I think they're going to be in the 14. You know, the semifinal and the final. You know, they've got probably the best wide receiver in the country, and you know, he's just. And he was he out of Aquinas or Americas down in?
1: No, I don't think he was out of Aquinas.
2: Okay.
1: Well, you're talking about the wide receiver.
2: Yeah,
1: Jeremiah Smith was out of Chaminade.
2: Okay, yeah. And so Florida State was in, you know, matter of fact, it came down between FSU and Ohio State. And I think he's making $5.5 million a year with NIL. He bought his grandmother a nice, he said, I think I bought her a house. I think that's what the
1: Wow.
2: My agent said, did, you know, so I don't know if he's not been to it or not, but then they got the defensive backs that, you know, it's just, they'll be, you know, barring a knock on whatever we got around here, a bad injury to the quarterback or
1: right.
2: something like that. They'll be.
1: Well, Sam was at Alabama, right?
2: Julian he did, and he transferred out.
1: Man, you think about that duo, Julian Sain and Jeremiah Smith, and then some of the other talent that they'll be surrounding him with. They could be the best quarterback wide receiver duo in the country, without a doubt.
2: I think so. Now, don't be surprised at the quarterback that is at Miami from Duke. Duke brought their number one receiver down. I mean, Miami brought him from Duke, too. And these guys connect very well, but Miami's got another good receiver and their start running back. Don't be surprised if those two make a lot of noise. They're both really, really damn good, but I don't know if they're on they're on the same caliber. I just don't know if they have the other tools around them, weapons around them that Ohio State does. And I don't know. It's just Miami's getting a lot of really, really good athletes, too. So I think you're going to see Ohio State and Miami in that, you know, if not the final, they're going to be in the final four, so to speak.
1: Right. Well, I mean, football, man, college football, we're a little bit over a month away, less than a month away. I think there's going to be an interesting game on the 29th of August, 3:30 ESPN. NC State will be traveling to Virginia. So that will be an early season ACC matchup. See, that's unusual that you got two teams from the same conference that are competing that early. Typically, there's a warm-up game or two, unless it's a kickoff classic.
2: Yeah, and the kickoff classic games traditionally have had SEC versus ACC schools. We were seeing Georgia playing Clemson first game of the season there, two or three seasons in a row.
1: Right.
2: You know, and always were great games, but as of late, you know, Georgia's just trounced them.
1: 4 days later, you're going to have Colorado on the road. You know, last year, Georgia Tech with Coach Brent Key, they went out and beat Colorado in Boulder. Yep. Now it's the return game. Colorado travels to Atlanta to take on the Georgia Tech Yellow Jackets. That'll be on September 3rd, 8 o'clock.
2: The Deion Show. And I think Tech will probably, you know, sweep them under the rug unless something's been going on at Colorado, you know. That'll be a fun one to watch.
1: That'll be a fun one to watch. Trying to think some of the other games that will be happening early on. Miami and Stanford, that's on the 4th of September. Then, of course, Florida State will be facing SMU here on Labor Day night. That's a 7:30 kickoff.
2: That game will be over by 7:31.
1: Oh, yeah, come on now. Yeah, come
2: I'm
1: on.
2: I'm telling you.
1: Wisconsin, Luke Fickell on the hot seat. They'll travel to Notre Dame. That is on the 6th. That's a Sunday night game. That's, you know, Notre Dame playing on a Sunday. That's kind of sacrilegious.
2: Yeah, it is. But, you know, Touchdown Jesus wants those dollar bills coming into the players. So.
1: Yeah. Louisville will take on Ole Miss. That should be a good game. That's also on that same day, the 6th of September.
2: It wouldn't surprise me if Louisville beat them in that game. It's just they've got continuity in their coach and their quarterback. Quarterback's got a gun on his shoulder, man. He can throw. And they played very well. Well, they beat Miami last year.
1: Yeah.
2: You know, Miami just couldn't stop them on third down.
1: Yeah, Georgia, they're going to open up the season on the 5th at Sanford Stadium, taking on Tennessee State. Come on, guys. Oregon, Boise State should be a pretty good matchup. That's also on the 5th of September.
2: Yeah, I'll watch that one.
1: Yeah, I'll watch that. It's going to be at Autzen Stadium out in Oregon. Texas, playing Texas State, East Carolina and Alabama. Although East Carolina, they've had some winning seasons over the years, and it may surprise, you know. Yeah. You never know.
2: Well, it happened last
1: season. Maybe Alabama will be looking by East Carolina to Florida State.
2: And get punched in the nose.
1: Oregon State and Houston, that's also on the 5th. Indiana, be interesting to see what they've got as a replacement quarterback for Mendoza. That's on the 5th. So a lot of games on the 5th. Liberty and James Madison, Miami, Stanford, Fresno State, UNC on the 4th. So looking forward to it, man. It's just 30 days away.
2: Yeah, and it's the best time of the year, you know, minus the NIL garbage, you know. I wish they could put that genie back in the bottle, but it ain't going to happen.
1: Yeah, and high school football kicking off here in mid-August. We'll have to get some of the high school coaches on locally
2: absolutely.
1: To talk about their program.
2: Absolutely.
1: So, yeah. Hey, it's been a quick hour. We appreciate you, Jason Taylor, for producing GA. Fun seeing you.
2: Yeah.
1: And we'll be back here next week again.
2: Jason Taylor, we appreciate you spending the hits of our youth. Tate, the new voice, you guys are here. Thank you for everything you're doing. Greg Kent, Tommy Daugherty, we appreciate you guys listening coast to coast.
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0: we didn't go because we were here.
1: Thought you were talking about the kids.
0: The kids? Well, they're back too. Students are back. Teachers are back. And
1: traffic
0: you're all
1: is
0: back.
1: From,
0: yeah, traffic is back. It's brutal. I saw a Honda little, you know, those little Honda Fits.
1: Yeah.
0: Went into a brand new Honda Accord.
1: Where?
0: In the back end.
1: Where?
0: Up here on John Knox and Monroe when I was driving.
1: Maybe that's what they mean
0: station.
1: By fit. It was, fit inside of the Accord.
0: Barely fit, yeah. She was, you could hear her. I could hear her as I was driving down screaming. Mm. I don't blame her.
1: Those things
0: a little
1: are
0: Honda Fit really needs to give itself a little bit more space.
1: It's always really very large people driving those. I've just never really understood it, honestly. There seems to be like an undercompensation.
0: Yes. I'm Patty Wilson with Scott Cowart.
1: We're here.
0: We're here.
1: Happy
0: Jason
1: Friday.
0: Jason Taylor's behind Saturday. The glass. We have a guest. But I do want to talk about body shaming for a minute.
1: Oh.
0: I listened
1: Go right
0: to a
1: ahead.
0: Bit. She
1: why,
0: brought it up.
1: Why is this?
0: Large. No. It's like, if someone's large, they're large. It's not shameful. They're just big people. There's like, my son is 6'5". Is it, if I say like, he's a big guy, is that bad?
1: I mean.
0: No.
1: So who's interpreting it as that?
0: I don't know. I was watching a trial. And I said, these two prosecutors are thick. And people thought I meant fat. I'm like, no, they're just thick. They're head. They're like blockheads. They're thick-headed.
1: Everybody's just too sensitive.
0: It was so funny, though.
1: You have to say athletic build.
0: Right. Like it's on a dating site.
1: Or as you buy jeans in today's world. Athletic fit.
0: Athletic fit means
1: thicker in
0: chunky.
1: Thicker in the thighs.
0: Husky.
1: Thicker.
0: Remember that word when you were buying jeans
1: yes.
0: for your kids? Husky.
1: Yes, I wore slim fit. So
0: I bet you did. You still do.
1: Yes. Well, yes, that is true. But at the time, nobody had a problem saying slim fit.
0: And when did boyfriend jeans become a thing?
1: I didn't know they were a thing.
0: Yeah.
1: Who said?
0: Everybody that wears boyfriend jeans. They're supposed to be a little baggier, like you're wearing your boyfriend's clothes.
1: Yeah. Unknown.
0: Unknown. Welcome, Travis.
2: Hey, how's it going?
1: Don't you miss it.
2: I don't have my boyfriend jeans on.
1: No,
0: but you have lost a lot of weight.
1: I said the same thing.
0: T-Spark Enterprises.
1: Looks like he's down more, but he says not.
2: I don't want you calling me thick.
1: Yeah.
0: No, you're not thick. You're not thick-headed thick.
1: You're also not very sensitive.
0: But I think it depends on where you're located in the United States, and the words that you use doesn't mean the same thing to everybody.
2: Yeah.
0: Like, my dad would just like, stop being thick. And he meant thick-headed.
1: Mm. Yeah.
0: So when I called these two thick, they were heavy too, by the way, prosecutors so out of Massachusetts.
1: So the idea of bringing up the body shaming was all about you body shaming. Is that what I'm hearing?
0: No, I was just calling him thick.
1: Yeah, but
0: and then I listened
1: somebody
0: to
1: call
0: another
1: you out?
0: YouTube. No. And then I listened to another YouTuber. Actually, a troll did call me out, but he got blocked. Another YouTuber was like, this one bailiff is like 6'8". And he's like, my God, he's huge. And then the chats on YouTube go crazy because you said a word. Like, oh, that's horrible. Your body shaming that bailiff.
1: We've all got to subscribe to the new world without adjectives. I mean, that's really where we are.
0: No adjectives.
1: Not unless they're absolutely positive and you're given an award at the same time.
2: Must come with the truth.
1: I mean, right. So without that, then...
0: A medallion.
1: I just feel like everything is that.
0: A word without adjectives. Can you imagine?
1: I mean, but isn't that kind of what we're saying
0: here? Yeah,
1: that's
0: what they want.
1: You can't say anything.
0: It has to be so vanilla, but even vanilla's white, so they can get in trouble there.
2: You can't even get in trouble too positive. You can go too far the other way.
1: Well, two positives equal a negative, so eventually you're going to get screwed one way or another.
2: A little bit carried away, and then they're like, oh, that's harassment.
0: I know. He likes me. Yeah. He's coming after
1: me.
0: It's
1: a very gray area.
0: I do not think he's coming after you.
2: Yeah,
0: he made my life
2: nowadays.
0: Toxic.
2: Especially when you have employees, you got to be like, you can't say, like, I'm very careful about, like, my female employees. Even if they look nice, I don't want to tell them they look nice, because if I say that, then they may think I'm coming on to them.
0: Can you imagine being in the military? You know, when I joined the military, I was the only girl on a whole plane.
1: I gotta say.
0: I can't imagine
1: what
0: these guys go through.
1: In that case, being gay is very good.
2: It works for you. Yeah. It works.
0: Yeah. You can say whatever you want. I tell you all the time. It is insanity.
1: It's the one license we get.
0: You get to say everything. And I'm like, I really want to just call you thick. No. Thanks for coming in.
2: Yeah, absolutely.
0: We had to work around Travis's schedule. He was very busy.
1: We did.
0: Was
1: the same time we
0: Chamber Conference. No.
1: No.
0: How was the Chamber Conference? Who'd you see? What'd you do?
2: I enjoyed it.
0: I
2: always enjoy it. I mean, I usually go a day earlier than it starts, so I can kind of like, I have to prep myself for networking. Right?
1: What are you, Patty Wilson?
2: Maybe
1: she's got to get the lay of the land. Feel it. I'm like 5 minutes probably late to everything.
2: I like to ease in. I'm an ease in kind of guy. Mm. So I have to get there and prep myself for all the smiling and shaking hands and all that stuff that we have to do. You know, so I have to get myself ready.
1: So you
2: and so I go like a day early, and then I get myself prepped, and then I'm ready. And then
0: I have absolutely no problem with that.
1: Do you write positive things on your mirror? Like,
0: I do not do that.
2: I don't do that, but I do.
0: Actually,
1: I look great today.
0: L'Oreal.
1: I look
0: Barry
1: great.
0: Jolie.
1: Is that 4:30 again?
0: Yeah.
1: Is that the number of it? Actually, you can't read.
0: It's 4:90.
1: I was close. So. That is very much like Patty having to get acclimated to everything and get there early and test the waters.
0: Sit in my car if I'm going to meet. So like yesterday, I showed a rental we have for available, but I was there 15 minutes early.
2: No, I'm good on those.
0: I had to turn lights on.
2: It's a lot of people thing. It's
0: the
2: multitudes of people. I really got to get myself because, you know,
1: you don't like most of them?
2: No, it has to do with like, I get taken, like when I say things, a lot of times I say things and people take it the wrong way. Like I
1: get that because I feel like I'm that way, but I'm gay. So again, it goes
2: you
1: well.
2: Get a pass.
0: No, people, then they call me and say, Scott doesn't like me.
2: Yeah.
1: I mean,
0: Scott doesn't like anyone. No.
2: But I get accused of that I'm like, I'm just like, I'm not very friendly. I'm not very.
0: Yes.
2: Like, so I always have to try to kind of get myself into that mode of like, okay.
0: It's exhausting.
2: I'm going to network. I got to put the smile on. I got to be like, and it's not that I don't like people. It's just that I'm
1: just
2: very.
1: And it's not that you're not friendly. I find you to be very friendly. But
0: you are.
1: But I will say this for the three of us.
0: Thank you.
1: No, I'm not saying we're all friendly. I am saying for the three of us, I think we don't necessarily walk into a room and promote friendly. I feel like if you know us or speak with us, we're friendly and fun. But I think I'm kind of standoffish.
0: So
1: I think that you would be perceived the same way.
2: I get the accusation of the RBF a lot.
1: Okay.
0: Oh, yeah.
1: Same.
0: I did too. I have to practice smiling.
2: So I have to prep myself for those events. But walking to meet a customer, that's not a problem. But when I have to go deal with, like, I have to get myself into that mode where I'm like, Travis, remember to smile, remember to shake hands, remember to do this.
0: Would you ever go on a tour of a country on a bus with 40 other people?
2: No.
0: That's what I said. So somebody's like, Patty, you should go to Scotland with us, and we're on the bus. Absolutely not. I'll rent my own car and follow the bus. But I'm not getting on that bus.
2: Yeah, I'm not a foreign country person.
0: Oh, I'm a foreign country person. But
1: this
0: I'm
1: has
0: not
1: nothing
0: getting on
1: to do with the bus, Travis.
0: It's not the bus. Getting on the bus.
1: I see
2: way too much going on in these other countries, and I'm like, nah.
0: You see someone, a whole group from Portugal.
2: I don't think I need to go over.
0: Bus
2: there.
0: Ran off.
2: You know?
1: I haven't seen enough here yet.
0: You haven't seen enough here?
1: In the States. I still got time.
0: But you wouldn't get on a bus tour either, would you?
1: I probably would.
0: I would with like Journey.
1: See, that's
0: See Barry.
1: That's where like when,
2: oh,
1: when you and I first met, and you're like, and I said, no, I think I'm an extrovert. You're like, you're not an extrovert. I think you would now say I'm an extrovert in certain ways.
0: I think you're an extrovert.
1: I'm an introvert in many ways. But on a bus, if I were on it, I'd probably do it, and I would probably be the comedic talent on the bus.
0: If I was forced to do it. And someone paid my way, I would do it, and I would be the comedic person on the bus, but then I would take a week off to sleep. It would be, the energy would just, I would lose. It would be work, not fun. Does that make sense?
1: It would be work getting me on the bus, and once I'm there, I'm fine.
0: No, they all get up at 6 a.m. It's just a lot. But you had a good time, overall?
2: Yeah, always.
0: Weather good?
2: Always do, yeah.
0: Did you learn anything new?
1: Yeah, what did you learn? to smile and to shake hands.
2: Well, outside of that, I mean, you always pick up some stuff, you know, the,
0: well, we'll talk
2: the motivational
0: about
2: stuff.
0: We'll talk about it the next segment on Patty's Playhouse. I'm Patty Wilson. That's Scott Coward. Our number is 850-656-0009.
3: We'll be right back with more from Patty's Playhouse.

When was the last time you randomly did something nice for someone that means a lot to you? Now, I say this every day at the end of my show, for everybody to be a better person today than you were yesterday. Well, one way to do that is to drop in a penthouse and get a gift for someone who deserves it. It'll brighten their day, their week, maybe even their year. You don't have to wait for a holiday or special occasion, so don't wait to go check out a true local gem serving Tallahassee since 1988. Now sing along with me, and I'll see you at Pentalpa.

0: Coward. 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It's first floor corner unit. It's residential and commercial, so you could run a retail shop out of there, a cafe, boutique, florist, whatever you want.
1: Those are nice places.
2: Or just live and or have live. Proximity to...
0: Right, it's like 10 minutes.
2: Campus, downtown, you name it.
1: What are you asking for that?
0: $409, they just reduced it.
1: Oh, so that's a good price.
0: I think so, too, for the commercial side of it. I mean, that's where it is.
1: Yeah,
0: because
1: that's a great price.
0: Second floor, third floor, yes, are a lot less expensive, but they're zoned residential. There's no opportunity. The previous owner had a gallery in there. She had an art gallery.
1: Those are great for Airbnb as well.
0: Mm-hmm. Yep, you have no short-term limit issues.
2: Right.
1: Yeah.
0: So you could really make some bank.
1: Yeah, there's a friend of mine that owns one of those, and she Airbnbs it during legislature, and she makes bank on it.
0: I would believe it. And it's a 2-1, so it's two bedrooms, which is nice. The rental we have is 465 Karcher, K-A-R-C-H-E-R. All the exterior's included because it's condoed. So the tenant does not pay the condo fees. That was a question I had yesterday.
2: That is correct. They do not.
0: No condo fees. Pickleball. All about the pickleball. One person needs to be over 55, and everyone else that's in the home needs to be over 19.
2: Correct.
0: Correcto. And it's $3,095. But you're not doing lawn care. You're not taking care of the house.
2: You're not doing nothing.
0: You're not
2: and
0: doing
2: it's beautiful.
0: Anything. And it is beautiful.
2: I mean, it is.
0: I was there yesterday. It's absolutely beautiful.
2: Plug and play.
0: Yep. We have a property, 1816 Nina Hills, priced at $215. That's a 3.5. 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And that's down Bluntstown Highway. Fenced, new roof, new AC.
1: That's a good price.
0: $215.
1: That's a good price.
0: I think
1: price.
0: So, too. 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One of our realtors is the owner as well as the realtor for it. 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
1: Yeah.
0: New roof, new AC. I mean, appliances are recent, so you just have to walk in.
2: Does sound like a deal.
0: It's a good gig. Yep. 20% down, you'll get it, because that's probably an investor. Or you can owner-occupy FHA.
1: Will they owner finance?
0: No.
1: No.
0: Nope. He's selling his rental properties. Nope.
2: Come and get it.
0: Come and get it. 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
1: That's me.
0: T Spark Construction.
3: I hear they conquer all creeks.
1: Wow.
0: They conquer all peaks.
3: Oh, peaks. I thought it was creeks.
0: Gosh.
1: We peaks. Do that too. Creaky floors, leaky roofs.
3: I like conquer all creeks because it's more alliteration.
0: Well, it's not accurate.
3: Oh.

0: Fix those darn leaks, I tell you that much.
1: They do fix the leaks.
2: Important.
1: And they'll tell you whether they can do it or not, and they'll tell you whether they're going to, can you can afford it or not. They're very honest.
0: Now sing the phone number, Patty.
1: I don't know this phone number. I only know this, the rest of the words. What is the phone number?
3: 850-766-1340.
0: Boom.
2: 1340.
1: 1340. It's a good number.
3: Mm-hmm. Or tsparkconstruction.com.
2: Dot.
1: So, Chamber, were you motivated after the Chamber?
3: A little bit, yeah.
1: You got hyped?
3: I mean, the guest speaker was Don Yeager, if you've never met him or talked to him. He's a Tallahassee
1: resident.
3: He's
1: my friend on Facebook.
3: But he's going around doing his tour about 16 characteristics of greatness.
1: Mm-hmm.
3: Excellent speaker. Told some great stories about his encounters with Michael Jordan and Warwick Dunn, who's a FSU graduate, and his experience with John Wooden, quarterback, our coach of UCLA, longtime basketball coach of UCLA.
1: Yeah, he's a big author for sports. He writes a lot.
3: He is, but he's moving more into like business books and motivational type stuff. More of his recent stuff has been that. I've got a couple of his books.
1: So for the critics of the Chamber of Commerce, can you say briefly why they go to Amelia Island for the conference?
3: Absolutely. Because and they say this, but people don't believe it. It makes you stop what you're doing here.
2: That's exactly what I said.
3: Because when you go there, like if you're here, it's too easy to pick up your phone, go check on a job, go do this, go do that. I can't get to that because I need to be here.
2: Mm-hmm.
3: Right? But when you're over there, that takes that away. Yes, you can still check your emails. Yes, you can still check your phone. But it's like for me, I can't go check a job from Amelia Island, right? I got to rely on my guys and girls to take care of business here, and I can focus on what I need to focus on over there.
1: And I agree. And the other critics, I get into it with people, but they're like, well, they can have the Civic Center. It'll help local business. How? They're going home to eat.
2: Right.
1: They're not staying here. Well, the out-of-town people.
2: And they're
1: people,
2: going home at night.
1: They're out-of-town people stay at a hotel. There's no luxury hotels here for some of these people. And they got to fly in. And they're going to pay extra to fly in if you're out of town. But what are they going to do? Food truck Friday out at that horrible parking lot at the Civic Center?
2: Well, additionally, they're all staying in one location, pretty much. So
1: it's a lot.
2: So you're pushed to network more than you would be here. You go home at night, and you're just not necessary. If you're not one that comes easy to, then it kind of forces that.
1: It does. I used to go to the Keller Williams conferences all over the country, and it forced, obviously, because I'm not that person, it forced me to learn to network and to understand the networking process and talking about yourself and marketing, because you're marketing yourself. Whatever business you have, whether you're a state worker or you own an LLC or corporation, you are still marketing yourself every day.
3: Absolutely.
1: Every single day, whether it's your commission sales or you get a weekly paycheck, you are still marketing yourself every single day. My daughter works for the federal government, and she has to market herself and prove her worth, especially in this government where they're allowed to fire you now as a federal employee. Every single day, she has to show her worth. My son is a welder. He's starting a new company. Every single day, he has to show why he is better than everyone in his competition.
3: And if you take a day off, somebody's going to take your lunch.
1: Exactly. Truth. You have to be aware of everything and always be, not so much like chip on your shoulder or look behind your back, but they will. I mean, that's just sales. That's just life. Is somebody's always coming up with something new, coming up, which we're going to talk about code next segment. But they're always coming up with something. And if you're not astute enough or self-aware enough to do that, Scott is consulting with Tallahassee Lighting and Decor. I'm doing their social media. But we have social media for our own business, the brokerage, an appraiser. You always have to keep looking and saying, what can I do that they're doing that I can do better or at least equal to?
3: Mm-hmm. Yeah. If you're not, I mean, what do they say? If you're not growing, you're dying.
1: Thank you. And that is the city of Tallahassee.
2: The only constant is change.
1: And that's the city of Tallahassee. And the Chamber, the whole purpose of networking is to grow your business if people are not able to grow their business in this town.

0: then there's no jobs, then there's no food trucks, then there's no food, then there's no restaurants, then there's no economy. It all is trickle down. Even though you don't like the word in this town, it's still a trickle.
1: And Tallahassee is very much, it's not so much what you know, it's who you know. It's who you know, who you have connections with that helps you make those next connections. That's what that chamber conference does. When I was at one of the events Friday night, one of the guys, one of the accountants, says, I really need a connection with Oliver Sperry. I said, come here. I took him over to Todd Sperry, and I'm like, hey, Todd, I want you to meet Caleb. And, like, introduce the two of them. And that's how that stuff works.
0: And Todd's been on Greg Tisch's show recently.
1: Yeah. Yeah, Todd's big with the Sperry, with the chamber. Todd, he's very involved with the chamber.
0: And because a lot of people won't pick up the phone and say, hey, Todd, I'm Caleb. I would like to meet you for coffee. Right. They don't do that. So it's a challenge for me to network. So I decided on January 1st that I was going to meet 100 people and have coffee with them to get to know who they were, who you knew. How could I help you? You didn't have to have a business, but that doesn't mean I can't help you. That doesn't mean I can't find a window guy, a roof guy, a handyman, or just say hi. You know, some people just need a conversation. They don't get that much anymore. And I'm at 65. I'm real close to my 100.
1: Really?
0: Real close to my 100. Yeah.
1: It's funny you bring that up because the Chamber's fixing to start a program. I think it's called 100 Cups of Coffee. And it's like...
0: That's after Alex Workman. I stole it after him.
1: They're going to mix and match business owners and people that are enrolled in this to basically link
0: force
1: them together.
0: And it's not a force, but it is something that says, first of all, I'm very goal oriented. So if I say I do it, really, in my own mind, it's self thing. I have to do it. So I have to meet these people. But I stole it from Alex Workman.
1: Yeah. I think it'll be a good
0: I don't program. Take a picture of you, though. So Alex Workman takes a picture.
2: He's a
0: Stick
2: photographer.
0: With us. We're going to talk about updated codes with Travis Sparkman, T-Spark Enterprises, roofing and construction.

0: With SRN News, I'm Bob Agnew in Washington. The U.S. and Canada now imposing trade impositions on one another. The U.S. started with 50% tariffs on $20 billion worth of Canadian products after the last-ditch negotiations broke down. Now Canada says it will retaliate dollar for dollar. The Supreme Court has ruled that construction on the new White House ballroom can continue. President Trump insists the ballroom has not only diplomatic purposes, but also is a highly secure facility and much needed to create more security at the White House compound. New CDC figures highlighted by the Trump White House show a sharp decline in overdose deaths in 2025. Supporters say the numbers prove that President Trump's border and cartel crackdown is saving lives. Synthetic opioid deaths fell by 22%. Last year. Overall, overdose deaths were down by 14%. This is
1: meteorologist Paul Trombley with your Real Talk 93.3 weather update. Thunderstorms likely today. Otherwise, sunshine mixed with clouds at times. High temperatures reach up to 93. Southwesterly winds around 5 miles per hour. Partly cloudy skies again tonight. Chance of thunderstorms. Lows level off around 74. Highs level off around 97 tomorrow. Mainly sunny skies. 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

0: is too ugly to sell, they'll tell you it's ugly. Then fix it and list it. Welcome back to Patty's Playhouse with Patty and Scott, telling the truth about real estate in Tallahassee.
1: I'm Patty Wilson. We have Scott Coward, Jason Taylor's behind the glass. We are joined by, is that right? Joined by? Our guest is Travis Sparkman, T-Spark Enterprises. And the code, you said the code's changes. Do you have like anything?
2: Code for?
1: Code for
2: roofs?
1: Building?
3: Building. There's a couple of building codes that change end of the year, 1st of January. So December 31st, you go from 8th edition building code to 9th edition building code January 1st. So that, as far as roofing goes, it changes the wind loads on buildings. It moves the what they call the wind map. So you'll see like some houses further inland that were normally under the 110 wind code.
1: 110 miles an hour.
3: 110 will go to 130. So that they're obviously hurricanes are pushing this, the damages and stuff that insurance companies are trying to strengthen stuff so they have less risk. So you'll see some changes with that as far as how things are built.
1: What would be a common change to go from 110 to 130 on the actual structure?
3: Specifically, fastening patterns on like roof systems, fastening patterns for framing, stuff that would make it implode, you know, come apart.
2: Mm-hmm. ACs,
3: you know, stuff like that. I know the metal is metal roofs. You know, they have to be a certain type of gauge of metal within a certain realm. Like used to be north of I-10, you could go with 29 gauge. Now you're not going to be able to. It's going to be 26 throughout. Throughout the whole state. The other thing that's changing is that rule about the 25% on the roof. If there's damage to your roof, and used to be if it was more than 25% damaged and you had to repair or replace it, the whole roof had to be replaced. Now that'll change. They will allow for repairs of the roof, so you're going to end up with a bunch of roofs with patch marks, which is going to be basically, the insurance is hedging their bets, right? So they're cutting their cost from having to pay for a full roof if there is damage. And then they're going to come back a year later, and they're going to evaluate your roof, and they're going to say, hey, you got patches on your roof.
1: I know.
2: You need to replace
1: it. You want to sell your house.
2: And you'll have to pay.
3: Yep. And you'll have to pay for it.
1: That's
3: so that's
1: exactly
3: what they're
1: right.
3: doing. It's not.
1: That's what I wanted to
3: it's
1: get
3: just,
1: to.
3: The insurance company and the legislature, they are buddies. Anybody that says they're not in bed together, they're crazy. They are tight. Thick as thieves. They
1: literally.
3: Literally, they are together.
2: Pay more, get less.
3: Pay more, get less.
1: And that's, but if you go to sell your home and you didn't patch it correctly and there's an issue,
2: even if you patch it correctly,
1: and they're going to know.
2: It's like repairing an old AC. You could put a new compressor in a 2009.
1: Yeah, it's still this issue.
2: And theoretically, it would be just fine, but nobody is going to appreciate that.
3: Right.
1: And they use drones all the time now.
3: They're using drones.
1: You're droning your house, and they will know whether your roof was patched or not.
2: Sure. And when you sell it, it's likely you're going to drone it too, so you're probably going to need to fix it.
3: Yep.
2: That's going to be a problem.
3: Because it doesn't, even with shingles or metal, if I can go buy the exact same shingle brand, make, model, color that's on your roof, but if it's 5 years old,
1: it's not going to match.
3: You can tell.
1: And the sun air, yeah.
3: You know, the UV has already faded.
2: Right. Everything.
1: That's a big deal, that 25% rule.
3: Yeah, I don't personally think it should have been reversed, but I don't have the kind of money the legislature or the insurance.
1: The insurance companies.
3: Insurance companies have to feed the legislature.
1: Yeah, then it's just going to be more expensive to sell your house. So if you're considering selling your home, segue. Call us, 850-656-0009. You might want to do it for December 31st if your roof has, you know.
2: I guess everybody's going to look for a very active season for hurricanes this year.
3: Yeah.
1: So far, nothing.
2: I know, but
1: praise
2: I'm
1: the
2: saying
1: Lord.
2: It's going to happen.
3: And it'll depend on when you pull your permit. So if we sign a contract, say, in December, if I don't pull that permit in December, then I'll be held to the 9th edition versus the 8th edition. So contractors need to be paying attention to that as they're getting closer to the end of the year.
1: That's a great tip. That is a great tip. I'm glad you're on Patty's Playhouse.
3: Absolutely. I always enjoy being here.
1: Don't you have a show too, Travis?
3: I do.
1: And what time's it air?
3: I think it's 9 a.m. on another, on another network.
1: It's iHeart. I podcast. It goes to iHeart.
3: iHeart.
1: You can say it.
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2: There you have it.
1: Story that no one even knew sat there on the corner. They didn't know it was a cigar factory. They didn't know it was Wanish, named after Alfred Wanish, Wanish Way, which
2: they
1: is where
2: Top Flight is. It was an old, decrepit building, is
1: yes,
2: what they knew.
1: Yes, and it's completely, what are they, tagged? I mean, it is run down. So this, it was 469 St. Francis Street neighborhood, 120-year-old historic brick building built in 1907 by a Jewish, I mean, why does he got to be called Jewish? Immigrant Abraham Alfred was what he was known by Wanish. It is currently facing imminent demolition by a developer, Tampa, aiming to build a four-story apartment complex with parking, which is needed, by the way. Built in 1907, he wanted to turn Tallahassee into a major shade tobacco hub. Well, it didn't happen. Later housed McGowan Electric, then the Cowhouse Music Venue, which is what people bring up. Then they have like all these AI photos on Facebook of what it could be. That. What could this thing cost to refurbish at its current state? We can't move back time, right? We were watching some Scott Seiss.
2: I feel like it would cost comedian. More than demolishing it,
1: it
2: and
1: is.
2: Starting a new.
1: So what, in my appraisal world, well, that's called a teardown.
3: Mm. Yeah, that's what people don't understand, that the cost to renovate these places like that, because they were built back in, when you say?
1: 1907.
3: So that is... likely with all those places that's been through it, they have not upgraded the building.
1: Nothing.
3: They've just moved tenants into it and out of it. So that's got 1907 codes. And when you're looking at liabilities to put some kind of a business in there now.
2: Yeah, that's going to be.
3: You pull that building permit.
1: Asbestos, lead. Think about
3: it. Asbestos, lead. Name it. I mean, even the structure is probably not.
1: Oh, it doesn't look like it's. It looks like I could push it.
3: So they would require. The building department would say, okay, you can renovate it, but you're going to have to do A, B, C, D, E, F, G to do that. And then you go out and get those costs, and you say, we could build a building cheaper than we can renovate this.
1: Yes. And it's called a teardown.
3: And so that's when you see, well, yes, it's a historic building. Yes, we understand that it has some sentimental value to some people. But as contractors
1: today,
3: and developers, you have to realize that is the juice worth the squeeze? Mm-hmm. And that's when you say, no, it's not. We can build a nicer, safer, more energy efficient building than what is there. Cheaper.
1: Who doesn't love a brick building with some character? I do. But that building, even though it's on
2: When's the
1: historic
2: last time
1: register.
2: It's been occupied?
1: I don't know.
2: By anything.
1: I don't know.
3: The last thing I remember there was Cowhouse, and that's been a while.
1: It's been vacant for a long time. And they would host Indian rock bands. I wouldn't want to walk on the floor in there.
2: I'm just saying.
1: I didn't want to drive the parking lot. Like, I drove around the corner. Because we have 415 St. Francis. So that's why I was over there. And I wanted to see, what is this about? And I'm like, the building is not all that.

0: Mm. It's not even that pretty. Mm. It just isn't. Mm. You would have the brick cost to just the lead, the asbestos removal. So they had a feasibility structural engineer come in, not from here, I don't believe, which is probably better, and look at it, and the costs were just outrageous.
1: Outrageous, yeah. And that's been the same with every one of these buildings that they've torn down that everybody got into kind of a uproar about, but because they were considered historical. But they did these studies and said, can we salvage it? And if so, then let's see what it costs. But you get to that point where that, like I said, you get to that line and you're just like, we could build this a brand new building, safer, more structurally sound, more energy efficient, accomplish a lot more by doing it that way than to try to solve
0: it. My challenge, no one was attached to this until someone said you can't have it. The psychology of it is incredible.
2: Even if you are able to save it, the cost of running a business and something like that would be insurmountable.
0: So here's what they're saying. The Historical Society, because the man was Jewish, both Jewish and Spanish influence has been significant.
2: Then let them buy it.
0: That's what I keep saying. That is exactly. You raise the money and you buy it.
2: Yeah, and do something with it. Make it what you want.
0: Exactly. The Historical Society isn't going to raise money to save this building. They're just out here telling other people what they can and cannot do.
1: Right. In the meantime, a developer can take it, make it a usable space, have it generating tax dollars for the city.
2: Correct.
1: Bringing in
2: something everybody
1: more
2: misses.
1: Beds, which we need, and that's another argument here. We don't need more beds. You got kids coming here. I think the number is like 40,000 a year. Each year, 40,000 more students are enrolling at Florida State, FAMU, PSC. You need beds. You got to put them somewhere.
2: Truth. And location's great.
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1: 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It's Patty's Playhouse with Patty Wilson and Scott Cowart.
2: Welcome back. Just Patty and Scott. Our number is 850-656-0009. We do sell houses. So on the break, I was reading an old 2018 article about who owns this property. So I looked it up. It's the same guy. He just never did anything to fix it. Richard Barnett, who's an attorney, used to be the president of the Bar Association, is trying to sell this property, has done nothing. Let me check the permits. Nothing. Let's see.
3: Is this Barnett a local resident?
2: Uh-huh. Land development. So they started to do something in 2025. In 2018, what did they do?
3: But
2: nothing. Great Southern. So they hired a demolition company. Great Southern Demolition doesn't say what they did back in 18 when it was named on the historic register. They did an environmental thing in 2025. So this whole development's been going on for a while. They've been working on this for a couple years.
3: Nobody's done anything since then.
2: Code enforcement went out there in 18. Doesn't say why. No description, of course not. Care of premises. And no other code enforcement since then.
3: How big is the lot?
4: Surprise.
2: The lot is only a half an acre. 0.43. So when they're built, they're going to put the parking underneath and build up, which is what everybody should be doing. Everybody who builds here downtown should be forced to have, like your daughter, remember? Mm-hmm. She had parking underneath and then build above it.
3: Doesn't make
2: everybody.
3: Sense.
4: That's pretty much what they're doing. There's not a lot of land in Tallahassee.
2: No. Are they starting down there now to do all that, to put the parking underneath?
4: All your student housing is usually parking either on top of it or under it.
2: So the business that owns it is this Mr. Barnett, who I'm sure is like relatively famous, and I won't be invited to the cocktail party. But when you want to yell at somebody, yell at him. Don't yell at the city. Don't yell at me.
3: I'm not even yelling at him. If he decided he wanted to do something with it, he couldn't. If he didn't, he didn't.
2: I know, but you still should have to maintain it. Should have to maintain it to
3: Why?
2: A point.
3: If you own it, you get to decide. If you want to do something to it, you do it.
2: It's clearly an unsafe structure at this point.
3: It's unsafe if people are going in it that shouldn't.
2: Well, it's vacant. They don't have any. They don't have any boards up.
4: It's called trespass.
3: Right. Thank you.
4: Yeah.
3: Just if anybody wants to do something with it or chose not to do something with it, it's all up to them.
2: Do you know anything about the Waste Pro?
3: You say you pay.
2: Waste Pro and trash, putting cameras on the trash dumpsters?
3: Trash
2: trucks.
4: Have not heard that.
2: That they're putting.
4: Have not heard that.
2: That they were going to put cameras on the trash trucks around here and. For what? Code enforcement, for care
3: just
2: premises,
3: more,
2: kind of thing.
3: More flock stuff?
2: Yeah, basically.
4: I haven't heard that. I know that the city code enforcement basically are what they call proactive. They go around, and if they see something, they just go ahead and flag it. They don't have to have a complaint. The county has to have a complaint.
2: Oh, you do have to have a complaint with the county?
4: County will not go without a complaint.
2: I didn't know that.
4: Yep. I used to sit on county code enforcement board, and that you had to have an actual complaint or that there was no violation. But city, they are very proactive. So if the city, for instance, wants to get rid of a building or wants a building to move or needs something done, they send their code enforcement people over and say, hey, why don't you do a run through South Monroe, for instance, and start flagging everything in South Monroe because, you know, we've got a potential development of selling some property. We need you to get these people on board to start either doing something with their property or selling their property.
2: Cape Coral, Florida, was considering putting the cameras on their trash trucks. That's why it went viral. But they ultimately declined and scrapped because they said it was too expensive to put the cameras on the truck. They wouldn't make enough to compensate for it. But I didn't know that about Leon County. You know, when you were in my neighborhood and you put that roof on that lady's house? And, like, it was so bad, the roof, like, you could see the floor on the inside, remember?
4: Mm-hmm. I did.
2: It looks like it now.
4: Does it?
2: There's trees laying all over it.
4: She didn't take care of it.
2: I don't even know. I've never seen the woman.
4: Yeah. Deferred maintenance was her problem before, and it probably will be
2: again.
3: Yeah. I mean, some things never change.
2: So, can we talk about that deferred maintenance issue?
4: Sure.
2: And just in general, like Scott and I see it all the time. If you don't take care of that little bit of wood rot, it's going to be bigger wood rot.
4: That's correct.
2: If you don't take care of that little bit of wood rot on your deck, it's going to be bigger wood rot.
4: Correct.
2: If you don't use the right wood on the deck. That's if you don't use the right wood on the house.
4: That's the difference between hiring a handyman to do a wood rot repair job and a general contractor to do a wood rot repair, because you let it go, it becomes a structural damage as opposed to just a cosmetic damage. So
2: and carpentry is an art, too. It's not just cut out the wood and putty it and hope it works out well. I mean, we could all go around taking pictures of that all day about just, like, putty jobs that it's not protecting you.
3: No, and you're not fixing the overall issue.
2: Mm-mm.
3: You're fixing the spot. I mean, it's like taking medicine. You're fixing the symptom, not the cause. Which is what everybody should be thinking about.
2: Fixing the cause.
3: Yeah. If you have a cough, you don't know where the cough comes from.
2: Or you have a mole. You don't know the mole.
3: You got to figure it out.
4: In the long run, I mean, you actually save money by doing it a little bit at a time as you see it. Then you do, like, when you let it fester and let it continue, and then it becomes a major issue.
2: It becomes a major issue, but your cost to repair increases because of inflation, because of cost to build, because of code changes. I mean, people who thought, well, I'll wait to put on the roof next year or I'll just get it patched.
4: Right.
2: Now we'll have an issue when they go to sell their home. And for whatever reason, no one believes you. No one believes you until the insurance company comes back and says, now you have to
3: do this. Or when your house sits on the market.
2: Yeah. Now you have
3: then
2: to.
3: Then all of a sudden.
2: They're like, well, the AC works. Doesn't matter.
4: Doesn't matter if it works.
2: It really does not matter if it works. If a buyer rejects your home because of the age of the AC, it doesn't matter if it functions. The buyer has rejected your home.
3: Or that you fixed.
2: And you've rebought your house.
3: You have a new compressor of 2026, and it's I'd use the example of 2009.
2: Yep.
3: I replaced mine. There was no point of doing it otherwise.
2: That's why.
3: Because
2: I said
3: when you do your seller's property disclosure, it's still a 2009. Nobody cares that you fixed the compressor.
2: Mm-mm.
3: It's a 2009 thing redone. It's a 2009 AC.
4: Mm-hmm.
2: Agreed.
3: Makes no sense. So you gotta do what you gotta do. And the philosophy that I'm gonna leave it this way and somebody else is gonna fix it, that may be true, but you have to expect to be low, low, low balled. And it better be a special house.
2: Because a handyman's going to give them a quote. And a handyman's going to quote them not even maybe the accurate quote. Mm-hmm. It may not even be accurate.
3: Again, a handyman is fixing the symptom.
2: So we didn't know. We sold a home over in Foxcroft.
3: Mm-hmm.
2: There was a little plaque of wood covering this opening in the brick. So they had a sunroom on the exterior,
3: mm-hmm.
2: and they just put like a wood piece to cover this opening instead of like bricking it up, which is what, you know, rats, right? Mm-hmm. Rats by the... And the buyer pulls that wood out, and she's like, oh my God, you know, there's a hole here. We didn't know what it was. So they, on their own, they wanted to call their own people, call Travis. So I said, well, I'm meeting them. They're like, the contractor's coming. I said, okay. Who is it? Travis Parkman. I said, well, I have to tell you. He's A, one of our realtors, so there is a disclosure I have to make. And B, a friend of mine, so this is where, I mean, it's really honest, so I think you could trust this situation. And he looks at it, he goes, you need an engineer.
4: Mm-hmm.
2: Because what was cut?
4: They cut the wall stud, the structural wall stud.
2: To put in a hood.
4: Put a hood vent through the wall. Because it was in the way, so they just said, screw it. Instead of moving the duct, they said, it's got to go through that stud. Let's just cut it. And that's what they did.
2: And they did. And I was like, oh my gosh. So then we brought the surveyor out, Blackhawk, and they were so thorough. I mean, they didn't just check there. They checked everywhere. They were probably there 2.5 hours. Yeah, didn't say a word. Yeah. They were not social. Did not say a word. Just did their measurements, did their thing.
3: But their report is very thorough.
2: Yeah. It was very thorough. Yeah, and they said it was mostly, I mean, it was just basically cosmetic and blah, blah, blah. But we needed that to justify what's going to happen. Because the seller bought the house with it like that and didn't know. They didn't know. They didn't, whoever sold it to him or whoever did whatever with the block of the wood just never thought about it. And I was like, I am not equipped when we opened that. I am not equipped to tell you one way or the other.
4: Yeah. And
2: it's not my license.
4: The benefit to them now is they bought that house. When they decide to sell that house,
2: they're covered.
4: They're covered. They can say, we did our due diligence. Here's the report. But had they not done it, the next buyer may go hire another engineer and say, oh no, this whole wall needs to be torn out.
2: It's really important.
3: And it happens all the time.
2: Well, thanks for coming on. It's House Talk with a happy ending.
3: Every time.
2: Patty and Scott, 850-656-0009.

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4: Hello, Tallahassee. Happy Saturday. Welcome, welcome, and thanks for loaning us your ears. We hope we got them for the full hour, but we'll take them for the first segment if we can. Got a couple of friends in here today. As always, you will all recognize Dale Brown.
5: Hello, hello.
4: Welcome, Dale, bringing up the level of class with your presence.
5: Well, thank you very much for that.
4: Thank you.
5: It's always good to be here.
4: George Gavalis, bringing up the level of dress.
6: Well, I hope so. I try hard.
4: My wife took your name out of my phone, so I can't tell you I'm coming down in just flip-flops and shorts anymore before I go to work.
5: Nick's Toggery. Yes, sir.
4: Mr. Scott Carswell, how are you, sir?
7: Bad, thank you.
4: I thought I had a little neat show put together here. The men that dress Tallahassee, the men that entertain Tallahassee, and the men that keep the secrets on the golf course of Tallahassee.
5: Yeah, lots of secrets.
6: That says a lot about men.
4: What do you think, John, a lot of this?
8: Yeah. You're going to make me work for it because this airs tomorrow.
5: Oh, my goodness.
4: Well, first of all, thank you, everybody, for coming out.
5: Yep.
4: I know it's probably like, you know, what's a car dealer radio show that is really a commercial that got somewhat interesting, at least is what I hear. I believe it or not, I've got all three of y'all in here for a purpose. I kind of get stuck on history. I'm a history nut, and in sales, I tend to always think about what was and what is and that transition along the way. And I think about all three of you guys, and you represent a certain time frame in Tallahassee, but here you are in a new time frame in Tallahassee. Dale, nearly 30 years, is that about right?
5: That I've been in Tallahassee?
4: No, at the Capital City Country Club.
5: Oh, I was there for 28, yes.
4: Okay.
5: Yes. And then
4: car business, so you're there for 40 years.
5: Almost 12 at Tallahassee Ford. So, 40 total almost. Yeah. I didn't think I was that old, but I am.
4: Golf, we talked about it briefly. Golf being a thing that's much like fishing. You get to spend some time together, and it's just kind of like therapy, right?
5: Yeah. I mean, these are two friends of mine. I mean, I got to know them through golf indirectly. Probably knew George maybe through maybe the Watermelon Festival golf tournament at Monticello when I was a kid.
6: Exactly.
5: And then Scott, I've known Carswells from Monticello for years, you know, George and Betty Lynn and all them. And, of course, they were both at Capital City Country Club when I was there. And we had a lot of good fun out there. I bought a few drinks from Scott over the years at the Moon and a few suits from George.
7: So, yeah. There you go.
5: So, these are my people. Definitely awesome. My people. So, yeah.
4: George, down there at Nick's, I mean, every time I go in there, you never know who you're going to see. And it doesn't mean that they're going to dress like $1 million when I first see them. That's what they're there for, is to get dressed like $1 million, right? Do we dress better now, or do we dress better when you were a younger man and you were probably following the footsteps of your dad? Can you say?
6: I would probably say overall then.
4: Yeah.
6: But yet, it's funny, we sell more suits than we ever had in 76 years, the last couple of years.
4: Okay.
6: People say no one's wearing suits, but yet we're selling suits like we can't get enough. But I don't know where they're wearing them. But they're coming and buying them.
4: Now that for the men, it's a lot like the women? And I say this, I didn't know that women are not supposed to be wearing the same dress twice. That cracked my helmet. I'm like, I got a blue suit. I'm going to wear it until it's like light blue.
6: Right. Well, guys buy for longevity. Yeah, they're looking to buy something. They're going to wear it for a long time until it wears out. It's like a guy was in today. He said, can you fix this suit? And I said, no. I said, this thing was down to his knees, shoulders way out here. I said, you just need to get a new one. And he bought a new one, you know. But you know, guys will try to save it, but at some point in time, you just got to say, it's time. It's like a car or anything. You know, it's time.
4: We're bad about it. My wife tried for years to throw away my favorite boxers. I'd find them in the trash can, wash them, pull them back out. I mean, they were more like Tarzan than boxers, but they were comfortable. They were comfy.
6: Sure.
4: Now we joke all the time when I come into work, I'll pass Dale and they'll go, George?
8: Yeah.
4: George.
8: Definitely.
4: Who's the neatest person, like maybe the most interesting person, without offending the one that wasn't, that you've seen over the years? I know when I come through there, I think one of these recent times is a fellow that was running for one of the political offices, and he had a big old smile and was talkative. But
6: there's been a lot of people, but some famous Tallahassee, Bobby Bowden shopped a lot with us. It was, you know, such a pleasure to wait on, you know. Governor Graham, who became senator, mm-hmm. you know, he would always shop with us. And funny, my father came up with a Florida tie, has the state of Florida on it. Well, he gave him one, and he loved that tie. That's the only tie he would ever wear, was that Florida tie. So he made it famous for us. Okay. We just have thousands of that tie because of him. But I mean, guys like him, a lot of the governors, Lee Corso.
4: Lee Corso, that name's royalty, certainly here more recently, too, huh?
6: That's cool. Just a lot of guys like that. There's a guy was managed the Yankees, Dick Houser. Okay. And they would always come back. They would come in the store. You know, they'd all go out for drinks. You know, they just enjoyed a father because they knew him when they were in school here. Mm-hmm. And so he was kind of almost like a father figure to them.
4: Okay.
6: So they always appreciated him and came back to see him.
4: It's the relationship that's in sales.
6: Yes.
4: And I think it's going to be everything. And then the conversation I'm going to have with you, Scott, I mean, relationships, that's what drives my business, what feeds my business, fuels it, makes the next time around. Really, ultimately, what makes it a good business is the relationships. I have to imagine in the entertainment industry, it's got to be all relationships.
7: It still is.
4: Yeah.
7: Agents move around from one big one to another. There's only six agents. These agencies in the world that control 95% of the talent. But they got a lot of people in them. And so they move around sometimes, and they take acts with them when they move from a big one mm-hmm. to another big one. And so you'll move agents a little bit, but I'm still with the same agents, several of them that I started with 43 years ago. They started in the mailroom in New York. Now they're the senior vice president of William Morris, you know, for international work. So everybody starts somewhere.
9: 43 years, is that right?
7: Yeah.
9: That's amazing. I was sitting there trying to think, because I'm 62, and I can't remember who did live entertainment before Scott Carswell. I mean, who did it in Tallahassee before you? Do you even know? I mean, who organized all these live events and stuff? I mean, I guess most of them were at the, where were they held back then before?
7: Tully Gym.
9: Tully?
7: Yeah, okay.
6: Really?
7: I went to see Peter, Paul, and Mary there.
9: Yeah.
7: Saw back in the way day. Saw James Brown, Jake Gaither.
9: Wow. Yeah.
7: Oh, yeah. So there were some venues, but nothing like when we opened the Civic Center that we opened with Foreigner.
9: Yes.
7: That was a big opening for Tallahassee, Leon County to get that.
4: What year was that?
7: And then I just kind of came along and slipped in a void between a 400 capacity room, Turner Auditorium, and those things. Ruby Diamond was always been here. And but that was 1,200-1,300 fixed seats and controlled by FSU, so a little hard for every promoter to get into.
9: Yeah.
7: And so it was kind of off the market, on the market kind of thing. So it was either when I built and opened up with 1,500 capacity, that was right in the wheelhouse between nothing and the Civic Center, basically.
9: Yeah. And the amphitheater now is kind of taking everything to a little different level, too.
7: Yes, I got fortunate with that, and that one landed at 3,240 seats, half of them fixed, half of them grass.
9: Right.
7: So we've got great venues, a lot of really great smaller rooms now that have outdoor small amphitheaters, little things, and all kind of music going everywhere. So music's going on everywhere, and with the bigger shows, they make a bigger footprint, but still there's a lot of music going on that people sometimes don't pay attention to.
6: But you do a lot of fundraisers there too now, don't you? I mean, people...
7: Yes, our business model is completely 180 from where it used to be.
6: Yeah.
7: It's pretty much... that's kind of why I designed it like it is. I was telling a fellow that's with a church that's doing a service there last night or two nights ago, and Well, I would swung a door one different direction since I designed it. Mm-hmm. And, you know, put new floors in, new coat, paint, that kind of stuff. But everything's exactly as it was. And we do TMH cards for cure. Alzheimer's ball is tomorrow night. These are ones I've done for decades.
9: Wow.
7: And mostly nonprofit stuff now, banquets, those types of things are our bread and butter.
9: Yeah.
4: Do you find it as easy to get talent here now as it was a time ago? How does that kind of feel these days?
7: Well, it kind of was a little easier in the early days because of I-10, Jacksonville, Pensacola, 75 coming down, and I'd be kind of like a stop-off before they'd get to Orlando and South Florida, and they would come here. But now with tour buses and the range they have, Nashville comes down and goes back almost as a routed date without even going out on a tour. And there's so many more venues now that are out there than people think there are. They're just everywhere.
4: I know with a lot of the stuff they were doing out at Doak Campbell is the idea is to attract larger venues. What do you see happening there? I know it's scuttlebutt that I've heard. I don't know if any of it is factual, but I thought that the idea is to do more like UF did, where they're bringing in primetime acts and stuff like that. You got any thoughts on that, or have you had a chance to consider?
7: I had Raisin over here.
4: Well, 1 minute. We're going to take a quick minute, give you a minute to think about that one before we come back. Folks, I'm Bill McKinney. Thanks for listening. You got my crew in here, Dale Brown, Scott Carswell, and George Gavalis. We will see y'all in just a minute. Revved Up with Bill McKinney.
3: All gas and no brakes. Revved Up with Bill McKinney. We'll be right back after this short break.
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4: Hello again. Welcome back. We are on the second segment. Thanks for loaning us your ears for the first few minutes of the show. We're going to keep right on going down the line. We're talking to Scott Carswell. Mr. Carswell, I want to hear what your thoughts were over there at Doak about bringing in some big talent over there. Is that something that you work with? Is it, and I'm only asking, I don't know, is it adversarial? How does that work in Tallahassee in such a small footprint? When we're trying to do more as far as getting entertainment. What are your thoughts?
5: Right. Well, I work with FSU a lot, but that's going to be a way out of my league, quite frankly, to get involved with that. They've got a huge team over there, people, and they've got their own financing, and they would buy their own shows and do their own setup. It's their football stadium. Those are big, big level acts that will have to be bid on per city. Mm-hmm. They're only going to do a certain number of runs between Atlanta and South Florida,
4: right,
5: and Jacksonville over at the Daly or that football stadium, and then heading to the west. So they're only going to do four or five, if that, in the market area, some of these big ones. But there'll be a lot of dates that I hope FSU gets a good look at, and then can do big shows, and hopefully our market will support them.
4: Cool. Yeah. You mentioned something in the break, and you're talking about concessions. And again, this is a car show. When you said it, it kind of resonated. It started out as a car show, but it's turned in certainly community. But you made a point. You started talking about concessions, and again, it made me think about the relevance of the industry. When they put on these big acts, you said that sometimes the acts want more than 100% of the ticket sales?
5: That's what I understand. I've never really been in an agreement between, say, a Tampa and a Jacksonville football stadium or Orlando. But they do bid against each other within the state of Florida to try to get a show. And so who knows what one will pay that the other want for a certain act on a certain date, because the venue or the county or the city involved is going to collect all the parking fees, which are enormous. And, of course, the concessions within the venue at $20 a beer. It comes up pretty quick to a pretty big ass number.
6: That'll keep you sober.
7: Yeah, that's right.
5: And I saw the Jimmy Buffett.
4: No, I'm only having two tonight, and I really mean it.
6: Yeah. We're just going to split one.
5: I saw the Jimmy Buffett numbers one time. I used to work with his team. I saw him one time, and they were pretty strong per head. And that was years ago. Obviously, Jimmy's gone. But they could get to be big numbers. So these venues, like FSU will do, they could, you know, come out fine, just about giving away every dollar that the ticket brings in, because they're getting the show, one, which we want to do for our city and our county and our area of the state, and fill up hotel rooms, fill up restaurants, and that's basically what my mission is at the amphitheater. I work for Leon County Visit Tallahassee at the amphitheater, and it's all about Visit Tallahassee, you know, getting people to come visit Tallahassee. And so that would be a big footprint for FSU to fill, too, to want to bring in things that will just fill up the town, which is a great thing.
6: Sell a lot more clothes, don't you, George?
5: Oh, yeah.
7: Sir. Nick's Tigering benefits a little bit from that, too, don't we?
5: Darn right.
7: We just need to fill that stadium up.
6: Yeah, exactly.
5: It's a spill down effect. Everybody gets in on it. That's when you have a big event.
7: Yeah. No, it does.
6: Well, I mean, going back to, like, when I was in the golf business and stuff, and, you know, when football teams winning, there's a lot more people in town. When these events come to town, hotel rooms, restaurants, golf courses, maybe even car dealerships.
4: Yeah.
6: Certainly the service areas are more busy because there's more bodies, and obviously Knicks and people like that. Everybody gets a little piece of the pie, so to speak.
4: People are out moving and doing stuff. We were talking about the other day when I was it day before yesterday probably, about, you know, and again, it's not a knock that the team is not where we want it to be right now, but it's an understanding, because I think a show or two ago I was talking about, it might have been about three shows ago with Matt Thompson, and I was like, Tallahassee is a town that you cannot afford. You cannot afford to not be connected to Florida State as a business, but you also sometimes can't afford to be connected to it. Right. And we were talking about it when the team's winning and everything's hot. People are getting all geared up to go to the game.
8: Yep. People live for it. I mean, you know, the fall, it's football. They've had a long, hot summer. They're ready for something to change. Yep. It's changing when it's good. I mean, it brings something to everybody in the town. Yep. I mean, it just does.
4: Absolutely.
6: So I'm going to tell you a story you hadn't asked about yet, Bill, because I know a little fact of it. One person in this room actually used to be on Florida State's football team and was a place kicker.
4: Was it who?
6: Place kicker. Was a kicker on the football
4: team. Yeah? No kids. No kids.
6: Mr. Gavalis used to sail them through the old uprights.
8: That's right.
5: Wow, that's great.
4: I had no idea.
5: Pretty not cool. I didn't know there was much that I could learn about the Gavalis brothers. That I already know.
8: Well, I used to learn that one too. That's that long ago.
6: So you learn a lot more with Mr. Stone Keaton out at the bar at Capital City Country Club. You find out little
4: facts. The truth serum?
6: Yeah, the truth serum. Exactly.
5: Stone drink.
6: Exactly. Yes, exactly. There's a lot of lies told out there.
5: So. Yes.
6: Yes.
4: Oh, that's funny. So much of what we talk about when I got into the Tallahassee, the community discussions, it puts a light on the car industry for me. And again, starting the show was I got frustrated that I couldn't have the kind of conversations with our customers, our future customers, not even our customers, people that are thinking about the car business, because I've just been at odds with the reputation with it for so long. And the reality is I come back to relationship. And when I see some of the things pop up or I read about some things, and even stuff that's not even happening at my store, I think about the lack of the relationship and the questions that I have is kind of like before we started recording, we talk about Mr. Shaw, the original owner of my store. And, you know, I never met him, but I hear about him. And I hear this giant reputation that he had and the way that he did business. And he was very well known and out in the community. I hear about, you know, your dad starting a business. Yep. And three generations later, you guys are still doing the same thing because you touched on it. I've got one right now that I started. It's on this belt, the 1926 company. It started for one thing. It is about to be a completely different company. Right. But it's there. And one thing I get hung up on, it's probably just me, I think I'm trying to get a lot accomplished. And then I'll think back or I'll look on the wall and I'll see something that was dedicated to someone that came along a lot longer than I did. And I think about the story you talk about. Your dad had a business with 3,000 employees in the 50s?
5: Grandfather.
4: Yeah. Your grandfather, 3,000 employees in the 50s. It's hard for me to wrap my head around that, thinking about 2026, and I got 132. Right. And I still didn't build it. I got to show up. There was already somewhat of a calm wheel there, right? And there's builders, maintainers, destructors, and a calm wheel anybody can grab. But somebody built it. Somebody took the risk. Somebody took the gamble. Somebody said, you know, I did my own gamble, but somebody long ahead of me started stacking them bricks or at least putting it in motion. Sure. And I think back to yesteryear, and I guess what I just kind of wonder is will we be as good as the generations before that got us to where we are? And I know that's just some old nostalgic stuff to say, but I can't help but stay stuck on it. Yeah. So please, take the conversation. What are your thoughts, Dale? Are we going to be as good as the last crew or what?
6: Ooh, I don't know. I feel
4: like I'm busy, but when I hear about 3,000 employees in the 50s, I think of my great-great-grandfather opening the first grocery store in Miami in 1921 and being the county commissioner for Dade County, Broward County, and Palm Beach County at the same time.
5: Wow.
4: Yeah. You know, and it was a different time. Miami wasn't Miami back then. It was called Miami. Mm-hmm. It was different. Right. But these folks that were a few generations before us, was it a combination of them being that strong-willed and that good and that determined? Was it part of what was offered within the local communities, or was it because people were actually recognized the value of face-to-face conversation and got things handled? I don't know.
6: Yeah.
4: That's kind of where I'm at, is what was it that drove those things in? Was it pure necessity? Yeah. Was it when there wasn't a Walmart in every corner, did it take somebody being that much better to get things going to light the fire, if it makes sense? So sure. those are questions that I constantly wrestle with. It might be where I'm at in life where all of a sudden it matters, but I try to think, what am I going to leave for my kids? I'm going to say, I finally made it to own a dealership or part of it. Now is to get that next step, or am I going to be like one of those old timers that came before me where I laid the foundation so solid that just hanging on is a chore in itself? Mm-hmm. So I'll open that part up for conversation. What's y'all's thoughts? If you had to start all over today with what your dad did.
8: It would be tough. There's no question. Just the environment's just so much harder. I mean, when he started, you know, he used pencil and paper. You know, the week came along, computer age kind of came, and now we're in our third generation there, you know, it's AI, it's all this other stuff, the technology they can use.
4: Entire business is on a phone.
8: Right.
9: Yeah.
8: Right. I mean, we used to call customers, now you just text them, and they say, yeah, just text me, don't call me. You know, nobody really wants to talk to anybody, really. Yeah. But, you know, as long as you can communicate, you can communicate. But, you know, we try to instill on them, you there's certain foundations that you have to have. And if you want to carry this thing, you know, you need to keep what was built, but just do it a new way, mm-hmm. you know, because it's just so much different.
6: Yeah, and your two boys are very much involved at NYX.
8: Oh, yeah. And well, my two sons, Victor has a son, yeah. and Mike's son. There's four.
4: Did you have to push them into it, or did they want to go into it?
8: No, they all kind of, you know, one of them was in New York and working, and in Tampa and working, and then he called and said, you know what, I want to come back and get in the business. So he just recently came back. That was Mike's son.
4: Okay.
8: And thank goodness that he did, because he's a CPA by trade, and none of the others are. So we needed that desperately.
4: We got a spot for you right here.
8: So he was very welcome, but he's doing a good job. But they all, I think, wanted to come in and give it a try.
4: You know? That is an amazing picture in motion. I'm happy for you. I'm excited for you guys. My boys didn't want nothing to do with the car business. Michael and Willie both sold cars, and they couldn't get out of there fast enough. They don't want nothing to do. They like electricians. They're like, wires don't talk. If they do, it sucks, Dad. Because you're usually on the floor if you're lucky. We got to take a break? All right. We backed up against the clock. We're going to cut out this second segment. Be back for segment number three. Thank you so much, folks. We'll see y'all in just a minute.
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10: With SRN News, I'm Bob Agnew in Washington. The U.S. is imposing 50% tariffs on $20 billion worth of Canadian products after last-ditch negotiations failed to resolve the latest strain in relations. Canada says it will retaliate. President Trump's import taxes taking effect today and will be hitting about 5% of what Canada ships into the U.S. every year. New CDC figures are highlighting the Trump administration's efforts to reduce overdose deaths by cutting back on the number of illegal drugs that are allowed over the border. Supporters say it all proves that the president's border and cartel crackdown is saving lives. Synthetic opioid deaths fell by 22%. Overall overdose deaths down by 14%. Tesla recalls nearly 3 million vehicles in China. The concern is door handles. They can, in some cases, not open. They're all electronic and they're hidden, and people are being...
11: This is meteorologist Paul Frobley with your Real Talk 93.3 weather update. Thunderstorms likely this afternoon. Otherwise, sunshine mixed with clouds at times. Daytime highs approaching 93. Southwest winds 5 to 10 miles per hour. Partly cloudy skies tonight. Chance for storms. Lows level off around 74. Mainly sunny tomorrow, 97. 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
1: Welcome back, everybody. I'm Bill McKinney. I'm your host. This is Revved Up with Bill McKinney. We're on our third segment. We're hanging out with a few of my friends here. Scott Carswell, George Gavalis, and Dale Brown.
2: Hello.
1: Welcome, welcome. We're going to keep the conversation going. We got a little bit of nostalgia. Now we started to get modern. When I say modern, we made it all the way to fax machine. I'm curious, in your industry, and you started touching on it, and then it just provoked the questions. As technology has changed, did it speed up your ability to get things worked out, or did it just change how things got worked out but still takes time?
3: Well, it's all about the date that the tour is coming, who the act is, and what the price is. That's still the fundamentals. So, but certainly emails is, just changed the whole world. We can move through 20 or 30 acts a week and look at them and think and play with the dates and do this and that to finally settle on something. Whereas before, it was spent all afternoon on the telephone. Mm-hmm. And then you had to write it all out and FedEx the offer in with your signature. And then when we got fax machines, like I said, we thought we'd landed on Mars. And all of a sudden, we were in the real world. Yeah. Fax the offer into New York or whatever. And then they'd say, no, it's too low. Go away. So you get to the bottom line real quick. So if the scariest part about being in the entertainment business is when you make an offer that they immediately accept.
1: It's not different than the car business. Oh, what do they know that we don't?
4: I gave them too much.
3: What did I do? Oh, so if you don't get a no, you didn't make the right offer. So anyway, it's all about that part. But yes, the emailing and such has made it lightning fast.
1: I talk about it because it's funny. The car business, we piloted for over 2 years a single point of contact digital environment for the dealership, and that's all we do now. We're paperless. But when we were going through it in the beginning with all the technology that we had to make it faster, I think it actually made it slower probably in the beginning. And it was the getting used to it. It was the fighting with it. It was the arguing with it. It was the telling each other that the computer was wrong,
2: right?
1: You know, and it wasn't. It was us. It was operator error. You know what I mean? Yes, it was plugged in for the IT guys out there. And yes, we did turn a power button. A little light was on.
3: Not sometimes I didn't do that.
1: Speaking of faxes,
3: power.
1: I remember in the car business. Now, hold on. Before I go on that, I was going to say people that come in to work for us now that don't know what a fax machine is, it would crack their helmet if they saw them. What is this? Right. It's like the Flintstones. If something scribes it and it winds up on the other end scribed. But more relevant than that, one of my wife's friends came into the service department recently, and we gave her a loaner vehicle to drive. And when she was walking out, she had the key, and it actually had a key.
2: Yeah.
1: And she was looking at it like it was the most odd, evil thing in the world. And I was just like, it's a self-defense. You put it. And she was dead serious. Like, what is this thing?
2: Yeah.
1: You know, it's gonna stick a hole through my purse.
2: It's a key.
4: I got better than that. I had a kid that came in, and he was probably in his late 20s. He was buying a suit, so he got the suit, and he wanted a pair of shoes. So he was going to try on a pair of shoes. So he was struggling to get his foot in the shoe, so I gave him the shoehorn.
2: Oh, yeah.
4: He kind of looked at it. He put it up to his ear. I said, no. I said, you put it here in the back of your shoe and push your foot down.
1: Oh.
4: I've never seen one of those.
1: Chuck, can you help me get my shoe on?
4: Somebody's going to tell him what to do.
2: Well, the one thing that George and I have in common is my parents had a very small, nothing the size of Nick's, at a clothing store in Monticello. Mm-hmm. And it was actually my great aunt started the business. And it was actually in our family for about 70 years.
1: Wow.
2: And my dad was going to school at Florida State when he was in college and playing baseball. And he was from Madison County, but his summer job was to go to Monticello to work for his aunt. And he eventually worked in the store. It's called Braswell's. And that's how George and I still compare a few clothing stores to that.
1: Wow.
2: But, we had a men's and ladies clothing store, and we carried some of the stuff that a Knicks would carry, but nothing to that level, you know. But it was, you know, where everybody in Monticello shopped to keep from driving the 26 miles to Tallahassee.
1: Okay.
2: But some of the things that you're talking about, I'm laughing about with the shoehorn, because as a kid, my dad made me work in the store a little bit. So I had to learn stuff like that. And it was men's, ladies, a little different than what Nick's is. But you have never lived when you're 17 years old, and a lady who might not be you know, the easiest person to get a lady's high heel shoe on. And I'm down there 17 years old trying to cram her foot into the shoe with a shoe on. So I've been there. I understand it. And what was the – I always misspell it. Is it Brannick? Brannick device?
4: Brannick device.
2: The old Brannick device, which is the little silver thing that you used to put your foot in to measure what size shoe you kind of started with, you know. But, yeah, I think my dad used that as a paddle.
4: Still use those.
2: Yeah, I think my dad used it as a paddle sometimes on me and my sister.
3: But, don't we still use those?
2: Yeah.
3: I've seen it down there. I bought a pair of shoes there this year.
2: Yeah.
3: Nick's. Still got them. Keep them in the box I got them in.
1: I've been running these out. I told them these yacht loafers all of a sudden. I went with the casual this year. I'm out. I did suits forever in Miami. No tie.
4: Right.
1: Came up here, got fully suited up with George. They're all hanging nice and crisp, clean in the closet. We're back to casual wear, but the yacht loafers have been burning them up.
4: There you go.
2: Well, these two guys, I've known them, you know, together and independently for so long, but it wasn't until we kind of invited them both to be here today till I realized how much they really are tied together. Is a lot of the entertainment stuff that Scott does for all the people in Tallahassee. They all come see George in and around.
4: They gotta look good to come.
2: Right. Exactly. And they actually spend business to each other in a way.
1: You go to Nick's.
3: George's dad opened the store in
4: 1950.
3: I was born in 51. So I was probably in that store the first year that he had it. It was a baby. Our families were connected. And one of the funnest trips I've ever been on in my life to this date was when I went with the Gavalises to Fort Lauderdale for a wedding.
4: Wow. Oh, boy.
3: And you ever been to a big Greek wedding?
4: Oh, my
3: God. You ain't been anywhere. And I remember the hotel, but I remember the room. I was maybe 14 or something. Everybody was in a giant circle, and then we'd all come together and holler and hoop and kick and come back. Oh, my gosh. And it went on for an hour. It was huge fun.
2: We're going to need another show to get into some of those stories. I'm going to have y'all back again for that episode.
3: Your dad was a classic. The greatest, and your mom, too.
1: What's, I guess in the spirit of that, George, what's the funniest incident, I guess, that you can recall in your time at Nick's?
4: Funny.
1: You have to protect the name. We got to come back if you got to think about that one. I got that one for you, Scott, too, and Dale.
2: Yeah.
1: I'll give you a minute. I'll tell you one. And it might not be the funniest, but it's up there. It's the car business one.
2: Okay.
1: And it's actually, I was thinking about it being the opening skit for we're going to do the little sitcom skit, the dealership. So I think this one will be the opening one. We had a lady come into the service department to get her oil changed. And she knew that when she came in, it was a little bit of a wait, and she had it planned out. It was all on purpose. Well, she got there early, and this is not in Tallahassee, so everybody up here is off the list. It's none of them. This happened down in Miami. And she parked the car up front because she was there for service open, and she sat down in the lounge like she always did, and she had her magazine or paper or something that she was reading. And the store got open, lights going, everything's happened. You can smell the Cuban coffee's brewing. Da-da-da-da-da-da. There she's sitting. Hey, we got to grab her car and get in the service drive. Pop, pop, pop. The porter comes in and goes, hey, I can't start the car. So why? He goes, that's the thing. You have to blow in it to start it. And I'm like, what are you talking about? He's like, no, like if you have a DUI and you got to blow in the thing to start the car. And I'm like, okay, well, let her know. You know, I see him walk over there. She bounces him. He turns right around, about face. What's going on? She says she can't start it. I said, what do you mean she can't start it? She just drove it here. It's her car. She's got to start it. I am not on the same page. I'm thinking like, I don't know. Do you want to brush your teeth or something? I'm not really wrapping my head around why she can't start it. It's first thing in the morning. So I walk up to her. And I get probably about this close, and she cracks her paper down. She goes, oh, no, honey, I can't start that car. And she reached down, and she had brought her little toddy, and she tick, tick, and set it down.
4: Yeah.
1: Typical sales. There we all are there trying to, you know, basically draw straws. Who's going to breathe in the breathalyzer to get the car in service drive?
4: Oh, my God.
1: And she looked at me, and she says, oh, honey, I know I'm going to be here for a couple hours. This will take me up. This will take me down. Speaking of it, we're out. We'll see you back in just a minute. This is the third segment. We'll be back for the fourth and final. I'm Bill McKinney. This is Revved Up with Bill McKinney.
0: We'll be right back, shifting into second gear after this short break from our sponsor, Tallahassee Ford.

0: When was the last time you randomly did something nice for someone that means a lot to you? Now, I say this every day at the end of my show, for everybody to be a better person today than you were yesterday. Well, one way to do that is to drop in a penthouse and get a gift for someone who deserves it. It'll brighten their day, their week, maybe even their year. You don't have to wait for a holiday or special occasion, so don't wait to go check out a true local gem serving Tallahassee since 1988. Now sing along with me, and I'll see you at Pentalpa.
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5: Happy Saturday. Welcome back. This is our fourth and final segment. I'll tell you what, if you've got your radio on and you're listening or you're watching us online, I bet you got a smile from ear to ear because this crew is cracking me up. You guys ready? You got some funny stories? Who's up?
6: Yep. I'll go.
5: Yeah, all right. We're talking about funniest stories that happen within our industry to us. Go ahead, George. Tell me.
6: This was years ago. We had a store in the Tallahassee Mall. Okay. And we sold ladies' clothes and men's.
5: Okay.
6: So I was standing there, and there was a lady up there who was working in the department, and there was three or four ladies shopping. And I looked, and all of a sudden, I saw something kind of run across the floor. I said, damn, that's a mouse. So, you know, ladies will freak out when they see a mouse. So I said, okay, so I started, but first I found him, and I kicked him to try to kick him out the front door, because I wasn't going to grab him. And they didn't know what I was doing. They just saw me over there kind of doing my leg like this. And then the lady, the salesperson, she looked and she saw what was going on. She started freaking. I said, shh. You know? And so, you know, you kick him, and they would go and then run back at you. You know, they wouldn't run away.
5: He was trying you.
6: Right. But finally, I kicked him enough. I don't know if I killed him or not, but I kicked him out the front door, and he was in the middle of the mall, and we were safe. But they would have freaked out on this damn mouse. It was about 6-8 inches long. I don't know where he came from or how he got in the store, but he was there running around. So.
5: It was the bourbon chicken.
6: Yeah,
5: so we all go to the mall for.
6: I guess it was.
7: Well, you used your football skills to kick him out.
6: Yeah.
7: Through the goalposts, yeah. George kicking.
6: But he was moving.
5: Oh, my goodness. Jor, Scott?
7: Well, we
5: can you divulge?
7: There's plenty of funny ones. The contract writers are always fun to read. The one that's the funniest one, though, is I first did John Prine, and his writer came in. Some of them are 20, 30 pages long. His was barely one, and it said, pick me up at the airport, in a vehicle that has a door and a seat belt on the passenger side. I want a bar stool with three sturdy legs. Didn't need four, needed three. And, you know, some water. That was about it. Simplest rider ever. And that was a funny one. And then Bonnie Raitt was a fun one. We used to go to Shell Oyster Bar.
8: Oh, really?
7: On the south end. She'd go there, go. Had to have her Apalachicola oysters. That was a lot of fun.
8: Was that the Shell Oyster Bar?
7: The little one.
8: The little one, right where the Subway is
7: with
8: now.
7: With four or five stools.
8: Oh, that was the absolute best.
7: Where you'd see half the politicians waiting in line, just like the rest of us peons. You know, they'd be waiting right there.
8: One of our good friends, Marcus Beck, took me to that. But the very first time when I was probably assistant pro at Capital City, and people don't understand what a cool place that little thing was.
7: Six bar stools.
8: It was amazing.
7: Yeah, it was amazing.
6: And then, I mean, it was as big as this room.
8: Yes.
7: And we lost power one night. It was kind of fun with Steppenwolf. He'd gotten into his third song, I think, and power went out. The whole thing. Dead. It was out for 30 minutes or so. Somehow the city got it back on. Thanks, Lee, the city of Tallahassee. Did a great job on everything. But anyway, got it back on, and I said, well, we're going to start back with you. No, no, I'm starting all over again. I can't go to song four unless I'm coming off of song three. I said, I get it. All right. So everybody, here we go. Act like we hadn't been here. Here we go. John Kay. So anyway, that was a funny one.
9: Oh, man, that's good.
5: That's funny stuff. Dale, what you got out of the country club?
8: Oh, my goodness.
5: That's dangerous because all those folks are still here.
8: Yeah, I can't
5: just make the name up completely.
8: I would probably have to. No, I wouldn't think that. There's a bunch of them that I can't really
5: talk too much about. We'll go with Mr. and Ms. Pumpernickel.
8: Yeah. Well, I don't know. Maybe this isn't a real funny one, but we were fortunate during the times that I were there. I had a lot of governors that would come out and play golf, usually very first thing in the morning before a whole lot of people got there. We have a band of foxes, you might say, actual foxes that live in the woods. Scott, George both know this, that live right off the first fairway. And I think this was Governor Bush at the time. He was out with his family, and they hit their tee shots down the bottom of the first fairway and hit their second shots into the green when two or three foxes ran out of the woods, grabbed their golf balls off the green. This is not a lie. Took them over to the bunker in the sand, dug a hole, and buried them in the bunker.
5: That's a sign.
8: Covered up, and then ran back on it. Almost like they were trained to do it. Trained to do it. And we thought, it's a one-off. It happened constantly to not just Governor Bush. It happened to members that would play. They would get, it was always in the woods there to the left of one and to the left of three. They would come up on the first and the third green and steal golf balls, always early in the morning when they were out, I guess, looking for food.
7: Well, I didn't have any problem with them stealing my golf ball. I never got to the green. I was in the woods with them before they had to go out. Here goes, gosh, let's just wait in here. Here comes his golf ball.
8: That happened quite a bit, actually. So,
5: that's funny. These things that make Tallahassee unique, and I know I get stuck on it, but, again, being from Miami and seeing the change of Miami – And I still love Miami. I love what Miami changed to. I like the culture. I've enjoyed it. But I also remember vividly what it was when I was younger and such a long time ago. There's a picture with my grandfather, and it would have been by marriage, but with a picture of me sitting on his lap. He was the chief of police in Sweetwater, riding an airboat down a road. But that's when it was Miami, Miami. And so those things don't happen there anymore. But in Tallahassee, I don't know. I wouldn't be surprised if I saw an airboat down Magnolia.
8: Yeah. Not true. Anything. I wouldn't be surprised by anything that happens.
7: I think I got the most trouble I ever got into out of Lake Jackson when we had airboats out there because of my father's job as district judge. And we had federal game wardens with either airboats out there. I got to ride them. But one time I got in big trouble because I rode them out the north end of Lake Jackson and got up on the muddy old hill there and scared Ben Phipps's $200,000 cows. That was the end of my airboat ride when Big Ben called up and said, keep this boy off my property, chasing my prize bulls. So that was a sad day there. I like that airboat.
5: Oh, man.
8: That was the FIPS, as in WCTV FIPS.
7: Oh yeah, they had Channel 6.
8: Yeah.
7: And you know, another 400,000 or 500,000 acres to boot. You know,
6: oh my God, they had everything, didn't they?
7: Oh, everything north of town.
6: Right.
7: Well, they had the Mettlers, that right. Belmonte, of course, yep, a huge right. place.
8: Yep, yep.
7: A bunch of plantations between that's here. Right. Thomas was, you know,
8: yeah.
7: all
8: yeah.
7: over the place up yeah. here. Big spreads. But the FIPS, I think, had the biggest with yeah. Arvida.
8: That's where my boss, when I was first in the office, Arvida, Bunk, worked for them.
7: Back who did?
8: Bunk Berry.
7: Oh,
8: he
7: yeah,
8: worked
7: yeah,
8: for
7: Bunk.
8: The FIPS when he was sort of in and out of the golf business and before I started there. But, yeah, he worked for the FIPS. So.
7: Great people. Gene and Colin
8: yeah.
7: and their children now. Wonderful family.
8: Yeah, it's crazy.
5: Where do y'all see, and probably just like to go around the room on this one and ask you, and I'll start right here with you, Scott, where we are sitting in 2026, everything that you see going on politically, economically, and while I don't really care about those portions of it because it's going to be what it's going to be, what are your thoughts of the next 5 and 10 years, and what are your hopes of the next 5 or 10 years for Tallahassee? Stay the same? Do you want... What kind of evolution would you like to see? And I say that because I see folks getting upset about some of the development. Some of it's overdevelopment, but also some of it's necessary. Like I talk about all the time in my neighborhood, whoever did a development, that non-development development, all they did was get away with not developing the land, so all the homeowners got to figure out the runoff.
8: Yeah.
5: Am I pissing somebody off that y'all know that did that one?
8: Mm-hmm.
5: Okay. Because, yeah, that's all it did was it got passed to the homeowners. Right. We're trying to figure out what to do with the water runoff. I'm not. I figured it out.
8: Yeah.
5: I think for me, and I hear a lot of the conversation revolving around keeping that younger group of folks here that tends to graduate, move out, and then kind of come back. And it's easy to kind of get busy doing things and not realize what all is here. Like when you talk about the parks and the springs, in my mind, I keep telling my wife, babe, we need to go to Crystal River. We need to go back to Crystal River because I love Crystal River. Mm-hmm. Why? I got the springs. Yeah. And I got the ocean right there. We got it right here.
8: Yeah.
5: But I don't know. And those are things that I want to continue. I want to start talking about on the show and champion them so people realize from entertainment to amazing clothes, to being taken care of on the course, at the dealership, at the parks, at the springs. Tallahassee's got a ton to offer, and it's an amazing community with some very long-term folks that can give you insight that a lot of the really cool places that are advertised well, there's nobody there that can tell you that history.
8: Yeah.
5: And that's something.

0: that I think I wrestle with, again, some of these things, maybe it's the age, I'm like, I need to go talk to that person, and then they're not here. So have the conversation before it's too late. Enjoy the city that we're in, and I would ask everybody the same thing I ask us, what could we do to continue to make Tallahassee a wonderful place? I enjoy it living here, but my kids are going to grow up here.
1: Yeah.
0: So it's that next leg of it. So, gentlemen, we're going to take off. That was the last call.
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3: Bill, thank you for inviting me.
1: Always, Bill.
3: Appreciate it. Thank you for your support.
0: Absolutely.
3: For the shows that we do at the Adderley Amphitheater in the Moon.
0: Thanks for bringing us in. We're looking forward to it. We're going to get in that season where the weather breaks, and it'll be nice to be outside. You'll see me getting out and cruising around a little bit. Everybody have to re-wardrobe.
1: Yeah, absolutely.
0: Folks, that's a wrap for Revved Up with Bill McKinney. We're out of here. We all got real full-time jobs we got to head back to, so thanks for loaning us your ear. Yeah. Drive safe. Yeah. If you're driving bad, remember you're going to wind up on the Tallahassee Bad Drivers. I know I am. I'm a terrible driver. Mm-hmm. If you see me outside, swipe you in a heartbeat. See ya.

0: That's today's edition of Revved Up with Bill McKinney. Thanks for listening. And remember, when it comes to cars, information matters just as much as the vehicle itself. Revved Up with Bill McKinney is presented by Tallahassee Ford. 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
7: The CDC has a warning about alfalfa sprouts.
11: A food poisoning outbreak linked to alfalfa sprouts has sickened people in 15 states. The Centers for Disease Control and Prevention says 55 cases have been documented, including 4 hospitalizations. The outbreak involves salmonella and different strains of E. coli. Officials say the cases are linked to alfalfa sprouts from Everything Sprouts, a Minnesota grower. The sprouts were sold under the Calco and Everything Sprouts brands. Last year, the FDA warned Everything Sprouts about several concerns, including a leaking roof. Keith Peters reporting.
7: The wildfires burning across Europe this very hot summer have exposed potentially deadly threats lurking beneath the landscape. Rusty leftover bombs and mines dating all the way back to World War I and World War II. The explosives now threaten crews fighting the blazes. Blasts of those old munitions reported in France, Belgium, Germany, and the Netherlands. More from townhall.com. A new request from Democratic senators is drawing some scrutiny over federal benefits.
9: Democratic senators are demanding that Medicaid stop sharing certain data with ICE. The request comes after years of Democrats insisting that illegal immigrants do not receive federal benefits like Medicaid. Critics say the demand itself suggests illegal immigrants are enrolled in the program and that taxpayer-funded benefits are being used in ways Democrats previously denied. Willie Nelson, Washington.
7: U.S. Pardon Attorney Ed Martin leaving the administration.
12: President Trump thanked Ed Martin for his service as pardon attorney, director of the Weaponization Working Group, and interim U.S. attorney for Washington, D.C. Martin will now work on legal matters surrounding the upcoming midterm elections and the 2028 presidential race. Mr. Trump praised him as a longtime ally who will fight for free, fair, and honest elections. Ken Lorman reporting.
7: You'll find more of these stories at townhall.com. From Washington, I'm Bob Agnew.
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0: With SRN News, I'm Bob Agnew in Washington. The U.S. and Canada are now locked in a bona fide trade war. That is because that they have actually copied U.S. tariffs of 50% imposed by President Trump after the two sides simply could not come to terms by the latest deadline, Canada vowing to retaliate dollar for the additional fees to send their goods to the United States. Some good news for the administration from the nation's highest court. It ruled this week that construction on the new White House ballroom can continue for now, even though it's being challenged in the lower courts. New CDC figures highlighted by the administration show a big decline in overdose deaths in 2025. Supporters say the numbers prove the president's border and cartel crackdown is saving American lives. Synthetic opioid deaths down by 22% overall, overdose deaths down by 14%. This is
1: meteorologist Paul Frobley with your Real Talk 93.3 weather update. Thunderstorms likely this afternoon. Otherwise, sunshine mixed with clouds at times. Daytime highs approaching 93. Southwest winds 5 to 10 miles per hour. Partly cloudy skies tonight. Chance for storms. Lows level off around 74. Mainly sunny tomorrow, 97. 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Currently, it's 94 degrees.
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0: When was the last time you randomly did something nice for someone that means a lot to you? Now, I say this every day at the end of my show, for everybody to be a better person today than you were yesterday. Well, one way to do that is to drop in a penthouse and get a gift for someone who deserves it. 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Now, sing along with me, and I'll see you at Pentalpa.
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7: Florida man, what'd you do to yourself this time?
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7: Please tell me you weren't swimming in the Seven Seas Lagoon again.
8: Well, not this time. We rode the monorail to the Magic Kingdom, hit Space Mountain, crushed some turkey legs, and we washed it down with a couple of Dole Whips. And the best part, the Country Bear Jamboree.
7: Sounds like a great day so far. What happened?
8: Well, we're running late, and I'm sprinting to the front row of the show, and it starts, and the music's playing, and crowds are clapping. I got carried away. I got this bright idea. I'm going to stage dive to Hank. I jumped, Hank tried to catch me, and pop, my back went out midair.
7: Well, I'm glad you came, because Dr. Finn's going to get you fixed right up.
8: Well, next time, we're sitting in the back row.
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0: of the world, VSOP is what we're smoking. It's Eat, Drink, Smoke. I'm Tony Katz. That is America's favorite amateur drinker, Fingers Malloy. And if you need a copy of our book, Let's Go Bourbon, you can find that at garage sales near you.
1: You gonna share this story?
0: It's so great. It's so fantastic. We need to do news of the week, Fingers Malloy, and we'll get to that. But just a quick story.
1: Do we, though?
0: Yeah. Everything is just so heavy. It's like, nah, we're not doing it. We're not doing any news of the week. Forget it. My wife is goes to a garage sale.
1: By the way, not named Agnes.
0: No. Goes to a garage sale, and sure, why not? There's a lot of garage sales that happen. You might find something interesting. I don't know. Maybe a kitchen gadget. Maybe someone's selling an air fryer. They realize they have no need for it because it's all just a shell game.
1: What they should do at a garage sale is plug in their air fryer and sell hot dogs to the town folk.
0: I'm telling you right now, the air fryer is nothing more than three-card Monty in kitchen appliance form.
1: Sometimes I wonder if you just try to break my heart or if it just comes naturally to you.
0: The answer is yes. So she's at the garage sale and she's looking at the knickknacks and bric-a-brac, and she's a reader and kids are readers, and she comes across books on a table, and one of the books is Let's Go Bourbon. And Let's Go Bourbon was written by a couple of guys named Fingers Malloy and Tony Katz.
1: So I'm assuming the book was probably priced somewhere in the neighborhood of $45.
0: 50 cents.
1: Ouch.
0: And she bought it. Now, I wanted her to ask, was it any good? I wanted that so badly, it hurts. And then, so here was the plan. I tell Fingers, I send him a photo. I'm like, my wife bought this for 50 cents. And he immediately goes, is it signed? Because we've done book signings. I'm like, no, it's not signed. And he's like, we need to sign it and give it back to them. So I'm like, this is genius. We need to sign this and give it back to them. We were going to go Saturday. We were going to show up first thing, be like, hey, we got this. My wife got this book here. Was it any good? It's a good book. And just first of all, see if they recognize us. And then, because that ego exists. And then we were going to like sign it for them and give it back to them. Such hubris. You didn't mean to sell this to us here. Let's make sure you keep it for forever and pass it down to the generations. But we had the rains and the storms and the flood. We didn't get to go.
1: What would have been hilarious is if they would have thanked us and then put it back on the table for sale for a quarter.
0: Right. It went down in price from its 50 cent high. Copies of Let's Go Bourbon selling on Poly Market as we speak.
1: That would have been a risky proposition because you never know. They could have gotten it as a gift and really they weren't bourbon drinkers at all.
0: When you heard it, were you insulted?
1: No.
0: Yeah, me either.
1: Now, listen, we freely, it was our first book.
0: Yeah.
1: And it really, you can read it in about an hour.
0: It was meant for the bathroom.
1: Yes.
0: We actually call it a reader. We don't even call it a book. Now, Let's Go Barbecue. Let's Go BBQ. That's a book.
1: Yeah.
0: That's a book. And we've been working on our latest book for about 7 years now. just have not. Do you want? Can we finish now? Can we do Let's Go Grill?
1: Oh, is that what we're doing?
0: I
1: was working on a totally different book altogether.
0: I will hit you. Let's Go Grill.
1: That would be nice to know. I've been working on Eat, Drink, Smoke presents the Teapot Dome Scandal.
0: Nice. That's excellent. He thinks it's about tea. No, I wasn't bothered by it at all. But what I'm hoping is somebody hears this who knows them be like, you are not going to believe who bought your book. That's what I'm hoping for more than anything. Fingers Malloy, it's time for News of the Week.
1: This story is amazing. It's from the New York Post. You have a considerable portion of your life was spent living in California, wasn't it?
0: Well, 6 years. I don't know if that's considerable. It's like a prison sentence with better weather.
1: So you're familiar with Venice?
0: Oh, sure.
1: Well, apparently Venice Beach, there are fed up residents there. There's a terrible homeless problem in Venice Beach to the point where some residents got so desperate to clear out the homeless that they hired ex-gang members to take back their neighborhood. The story from the New York Post, like I said, fed up residents of an exclusive Venice Beach enclave had hired ex-gang members to do what the woke, adled, cash-strapped city can't, battle back against, quote, a war zone of homeless.
0: The woke-addled?
1: That's what the New York Post said. Not Fingers Malloy.
0: Okay.
1: I report. You listen?
0: So they hired whom?
1: They hired ex-gang members. And a resident said, I don't know what we would do without them, told the California Post of the former gangster enforcements. It's one of this gentleman is one of 250 disgruntled locals and a slew of businesses among the region's multi-million dollar beachside homes who have been paying the unconventional ghost town consultants firm monthly to curb the local chaos caused by massive sprawling homeless encampments. And for those aren't familiar with what is going on out there, a good friend of ours a few years ago, Larry O'Connor, went out there and was in Southern California and filmed right in front of like a BMW dealership.
0: Yeah.
1: And it was absolutely, it's just tent after tent after tent in front of businesses. And it's impossible to run a business when you, who's going to want to go into a business when you've got these tents and you've got people that may not be the most mentally stable hassling people as they're going in and out. And so people have gotten so desperate in this area of Southern California, they're hired ex-gang members to take care of the problem.
0: It should be understood. Two things have to be understood here. First, that's how terrible leadership is in California. It's just terrible. And we can point to a lot of other states and a lot of other cities in all sorts of ways where they're unwilling to deal with the problem and recognize that it is us or them. And we have to choose us. We have to choose us. There has to be a standard. There have to be rules. There's so nothing new to this. The minute you start talking about the story, it reminded me that, you know, even in the U.S. Constitution, you can do letters of marque and reprisal. Well, letters of marque and reprisal are like, hey, I want to go to war with a country, but I don't want to declare war. So I'll hire some privateers, basically some ex-gang members, to go in there and handle this thing for me. And that is a constitutionally prescribed methodology. That's what it reminded me of. Yeah, eventually you got to actually handle the thing. And you can't handle it nice. You can't handle it good. And what the state will do is they'll come in and say, how dare you? And what these people won't do is they won't vote for somebody else. Yeah. They won't. That's the part that is so unbelievably frustrating. I don't care what your politics are. If the result is horror that you have to hire ex-gang members or anybody else to keep the streets safe, something's wrong. And what's wrong is the leadership. You're supposed to vote them out, not be so dependent on a political party.
1: I just can't imagine, and going back to your experience there, when you're paying the amount of taxes that residents pay in California and you can't even call local authorities to say, look at our neighborhood, will you please do something about this? And they just turn a blind eye to all of it. It has to be just ridiculously frustrating.
0: But that's an understatement. Let's argue that it's ridiculously frustrating. What do you do after that? And what you're supposed to do after that is change your vote, change your position. Send a message. I'm not talking about changing your soul, but change. Make sure people know that you're not happy. When do they start doing that? When does that happen? And this is the part that for a lot of people, they shake their head and boggles the mind. When do they want better for themselves? I have a hard time feeling bad. I like the fact that they're doing something about what's happening. But you got to do more. Much, much more. It starts with the vote. This is Eat, Drink, Smoke.
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5: News this hour at Town Hall. I'm Bob Agnew in Washington. A big announcement on Friday from Vice President J.D. Vance, who spoke at the Cleveland Cliffs Middletown Works facility in Middletown, Ohio. He says the administration is working hard to bring back American manufacturing.
6: And that brings me to why I'm here today, because we're not just here to talk about the celebration and the good news and the numbers. We're here to announce that Cleveland Cliffs is making today, right here in Middletown, Ohio, a $1 billion investment in transformational manufacturing right here in our home.
5: Vance reminding the crowd his own grandfather worked at that very plant for decades, something he lays out in his biography. The United States has imposed 50% tariffs on $20 billion in Canadian goods, including hockey sticks, medical supplies. The president says the move protects American jobs. Republicans hoping to end a long statewide losing streak in Minnesota. A GOP candidate says early signs suggest voters may be open to a change in leadership there.
7: Former NFL sideline reporter Michelle Tafoya is now seeking statewide office, and she says her campaign is gaining traction among independent voters. Tafoya argues that Democratic Lieutenant Governor Peggy Flanagan is closely tied to policies and controversies involving the current administration. Democrats are rejecting Republican criticism as they make their own case to voters. Minnesota has not elected a Republican to statewide office since Governor Tim Pawlenty's re-election in 2006. Ken Lorman reporting.
5: In Carlisle, Pennsylvania, the investigation continues into this week's collision between a Cessna and a state police helicopter.
8: We were able to get data cards off both the Cessna 150 and the helicopter, so that is very good news from a data standpoint. Hopefully, we will be able to get additional information and data.
5: That's NTSB investigator Aaron MacArthur. More from townhall.com.
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5: FBI Director Kash Patel says the Bureau has eliminated a DNA processing backlog that once stopped 1.8 million samples.
10: Is exactly the kind of accountability conservative voters demanded, fixing years of what they see as bureaucratic failure and putting public safety first. The samples came from federally convicted offenders, arrestees, and certain detainees, then entered the Combined DNA Index System, or CODIS, to help solve violent crimes. Patel says new equipment, staffing, and technology brought the backlog down to zero. Richard Boyd reporting.
5: TikTok has reached a $400 million settlement with the U.S. Department of Justice, ending a 2024 lawsuit alleging the company violated federal children's privacy laws. Since the lawsuit was filed in 2024, TikTok has made major changes, including the ownership of its U.S. division. More at townhall.com. Republicans are hoping to end a long statewide losing streak in Minnesota. One GOP candidate says early signs suggest voters might be ready to start voting red this time around. The Pentagon has fired the Stars and Stripes top editor. We get more on that in this report.
11: The editor-in-chief of Stars and Stripes says that the Pentagon has fired him, as well as the newspaper's publisher and a reporter. Eric Slavin cited an interview he gave in which he objected to any potential censorship by the U.S. military. The newspaper's publisher, who announced his impending retirement days ago, was also dismissed. The military newspaper is partly funded by the Pentagon, but has a long legacy of editorial independence. Slavin says he stands by the principle that the Stars and Stripes must remain editorially independent. I'm Lisa Dwyer.
5: Authorities say Russian and Ukraine drone and missile strikes have killed at least 10 people in the latest exchange. More details at
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All right, quick question. When did your garage turn into a storage unit that you don't even remember renting? Like, you open the door and it's Christmas decorations from 2007, a broken treadmill, three mystery boxes, and one rake you swear you bought twice. Yeah, I'm in the same boat. That's why I finally called Southeast Portable Buildings right here in Tallahassee. And listen, these aren't those flimsy,

0: sometimes there's a headline that's meant to outrage, and there's no outrage to it. I mean, like, they think they're trying to tell you something when the truth is they're not telling you anything. I mean, I get it. They got to fill the column inches. They got to get subscribers. They got to, you know, in the old days, sell the papers, even though nobody buys papers anymore. You know that, right?
1: Yeah, it was in all the papers.
0: Yeah. Well done. It's Eat, Drink, Smoke. I'm Tony Katz. 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Man, we've been putting up the reels there, and you guys have been responding. Really, really appreciate it. 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This was the New York Post headline. The dinner manager. 82% of families have one parent calling the shots. And what's the story? The story is that a survey of 2,000 parents of school-age children found that 82% of families have a default dining manager who handles meal planning, shopping, and cooking. What? How is that even a story? Why is that a big deal?
1: Okay. Couple of things.
0: Right.
1: One, in 2026, you know, I've said for a long time, Tony, and you know,
0: I'm going to hit you. Go ahead.
1: Why would you hit me?
0: Because you're about to need it.
1: Why?
0: You heard me.
1: I was about to break this story down.
0: Hey, go ahead. I'm listening.
1: I've said for years that men are from Mars and women are from Venus.
0: Ain't that the truth, sister?
1: But in 2026, you're seeing more and more of the household duties split up evenly. So the idea that 82% of households just have one parent taking care of all of it, I think is a story worth writing to get clicks.
0: Correct. Correct. You know what? I'm sorry I doubted you. I am. I should know you well enough to know that you would bring it all the way around. Well done. This story is who wrote this story? Olivia Zerwin. Olivia, I'm sure you're a lovely person. Truly, this is a stupid story. Now, you can give me your thoughts on why it's a stupid story. I'll give you mine.
1: Well, a couple of things. I don't know if you have read it in the papers, but a lot of people are on the GLP ones.
0: Right.
1: And one of the fascinating things, clearly, by the way, if you're seeing us on YouTube and find Eat, Drink, Smoke on YouTube to see all of our videos, like you mentioned earlier, I am not on a GLP-1. You could tell by looking at
0: you're
1: me.
0: I'm
1: a little chunky.
0: Is that right?
1: Yeah. But here's the one thing that I've noticed from talking to several people who are on some sort of GLP-1. They've really, I don't want to say lost a passion for food, but food has gone way down on the priority list.
0: Right.
1: Where if, say, for instance, they were one of the 82% that were in charge of all the food, they find themselves struggling with if they were, say, in charge of making dinner because they aren't as hungry, they aren't eating as much. It's a little bit more of a chore because food is not front and center in their life like maybe it was 5-10 years ago. So they aren't in the mood to grocery shop. Maybe they weren't before, but they really aren't now. They aren't into cooking dinner necessarily like they were because they're not really all that hungry.
0: Mm-hmm.
1: I'm really trying to figure out why this could be a story, but maybe there are people out there that are going through these things where they're like, I'm not into food. So the other person has to do it or share the duties.
0: The point that I make to you is that I don't care who's doing it. I am only wondering why more people aren't actually meal planning and eating at home. The issue here is the amount of people, when we take a look at total families, who are still door dashing every night or Grubhubbing, spending those fees, it's certifiable, and not cooking their own food. I'm just thankful that someone's actually planning a meal. Do I care who it is, whether it's mom or whether it's dad? Makes no difference. You want to tell me that somehow there's not old-fashioned gender roles that still don't exist? Of course there are. It's not a bad thing. It's not one person decides the meals. Okay. Great. Isn't that a division of labor? You handle these parts of it and I'll handle these parts of it and together we'll do these parts of it. And that way this home runs efficiently. It is a business. It has to be run.
1: It's the way it should be. It's not always the case.
0: Why do I get the feeling that the objective of this article is to make it somehow seem like it's degrading that one person does this?
1: I would find it very hard to believe that some sort of media outlet would have some sort of agenda, Tony.
0: The mental load can be difficult to share. 69% said it's often easier to handle meal planning and preparation themselves than to delegate it to someone else. Okay, yeah, I get that. The thing you're supposed to do in all meal prep when you have a family is not ask your kids what they want. Who cares what they want? This is what we made. This is what we've got. This is dinner. Dinner is not what you want, chicken fingers, every day for the rest of your life. Dinner is we make things. Sometimes it's very simple things. Sometimes it's complex things. Every now and again, it's cereal, right? Everyone's just tired and you just want it easy. What's wrong with that?
1: Call that fend for yourself night.
0: Right.
1: Yeah.
0: Right. Try not to die.
1: There's nothing wrong with that. Let's take the affordability question off the table for a second. Okay. And let's just strictly talk about buying your own groceries and cooking at home. It has never been easier to get groceries.
0: Yes.
1: I the idea that you don't have time for groceries, you don't like listen, I get some people not liking grocery shopping. I actually enjoy grocery shopping. I don't enjoy doing it at 5:30 on a weekday when the place is packed. You find a time when you know the place is dead. But you can sit on your computer now and order it and just drive up and they will put the groceries in your trunk. And it's not in depending on how much you spend and what grocery store you go to, the service is free. It's not like you're spending $25 in fees for someone to shop for you if you go pick up the stuff. So it's easy to grocery shop. Now, I know you're not a big fan of that because you don't like people handling your produce.
0: Correct. Correct. Only me and my wife are touching my tomatoes.
1: There it is. But I'm a fan of it because who eats produce?
0: You're just. Oh, how are you still alive?
1: You don't want to know what I had today.
0: Do you want to play? We don't have time right now. But we can play if you want to play.
1: Oh, it's bad.
0: All right. Maybe we'll get to it later. Maybe we'll give you a reprieve. But no, this article is I felt like it was trying to send me in a direction. Parents reported spending an average of 37 minutes per day on deciding what to make and creating the grocery list before they've touched a single ingredient.
1: What? 37 minutes just planning?
0: Just the day. You know what? Maybe we as a society are broken. Maybe it's over.
1: Who are they surveying?
0: I don't know. But I didn't get a call. No one called. If they had called me, I would have hung up immediately and said, I don't want to be a part of this.
1: I mean, how much time does it take to plan a meal for your air fryer?
0: You think these people own an air fryer?
1: Free.
0: Yeah, probably. See, drink, smoke.
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0: SSRN News. I'm Mary Rose. New U.S. tariffs on Canadian goods took effect at midnight after trade talks collapsed with the Trump administration. Prime Minister Mark Carney made the announcement Friday night, saying progress in the trade talks has not been enough to meet our objectives for Canadians. And as a result, he has directed Canada's negotiators to return to Ottawa. The tariffs impacted about $20 billion worth of Canadian imports. Carney said Canada will match those tariffs dollar for dollar to protect our workers and businesses. President Trump is promoting Lindsey Graham's sister for a full Senate term. The president was in South Carolina yesterday to campaign for Republican Senator Darlene Graham, who was appointed by the governor of South Carolina to serve out the remainder of Lindsey Graham's term following his death last month. This is SRN.
1: This is meteorologist Paul Trombley with your Real Talk 93.3 weather update. Thunderstorms likely this afternoon. Otherwise, sunshine mixed with clouds at times. Daytime highs approaching 93. Winds out of the south, 5 to 10 miles per hour. Partly cloudy skies again tonight. Chance of thunderstorms. Lows level off around 74. Lots of sunshine tomorrow. High temperatures reach up to 97. 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

When was the last time you randomly did something nice for someone that means a lot to you? Now, I say this every day at the end of my show, for everybody to be a better person today than you were yesterday. Well, one way to do that is to drop in a penthouse and get a gift for someone who deserves it. It'll brighten their day, their week, maybe even their year. You don't have to wait for a holiday or special occasion, so don't wait to go check out a true local gem serving Tallahassee since 1988. Now sing along with me, and I'll see you at Pentalpa.

0: things I think of doing in the nude. Going out to dinner has never been one of those things.
1: Maybe just dessert.
0: But why do I have to go out?
1: Exactly.
0: Tea, drink, smoke. I'm Tony Katz. That right there is America's favorite amateur drinker, Fingers Malloy. And it was this story over there at of all places, Fox News, about a steakhouse in Hollywood, Florida. At the Class Soiree Steakhouse. It's the name of the steakhouse, Fingers.
1: Okay.
0: Right?
1: There's a fine line between Class Soiree Steakhouse and Classy Soiree Strip Club.
0: Right. Right. They call it Class Soiree because Texas Roadhouse was already taken. And on Mondays, the first Monday of every month, it is the nude dining experience. And they just started this. They were expecting around 20 customers. It will cost you a couple hundred dollars. Tickets are $250 for men, $150 for women, and $300 for couples. That's sexist.
1: It's also good business.
0: Yes.
1: Unless you want a room full of men.
0: You were a bartender back in the day, and was cover free for chicks and $5 for guys?
1: Every night was ladies' night.
0: Well, that was your after parties.
1: That's true. But we didn't have a cover at our bar.
0: Oh, no?
1: We were just happy people showed up.
0: Oh, is that right?
1: Yeah.
0: Should have had the nude night.
1: No, we really shouldn't have. I really don't need to see a bunch of angry 20-somethings, at least back then, loading up the jukebox full of Alanis Morissette and singing and jumping at the top of their lungs.
0: There's also a hostess at the events who is there setting the comfort level. Toshiba Hart explains her role. Quote, once you walk through the door, I'll most likely be nude. No clothes on. So when you come in, you do feel more comfortable.
1: I couldn't help but notice in this Fox News piece, there is no photo of Toshiba.
0: Have you searched her?
1: I don't even know her.
0: No. Have you done an internet search?
1: No, I have not.
0: Well.
1: Should I?
0: You're the only one. Because that's the test. And I'm assuming that when you Google photos of this woman, they're all AI.
1: Oh.
0: And what? That's the marketing. You Google the Sheba Hart, who's not a real person. And the next thing you know, you come up with all these visuals. You're like, I'm definitely getting a steak over there.
1: Oh, I just did. And for some reason, Toshiba is asking for my social security number.
0: What?
1: Wow. Okay.
0: That can't be.
1: 4923. Oh, I better not say that out loud.
0: Yeah, I don't think that was your social security number as much as it was your PIN number. Look, everybody needs to have a gimmick. If this works, it works. It just seems like whatever you do, don't order the soup.
1: That's very good advice. Here's something I don't understand.
0: One thing?
1: One of the many things I don't understand about this piece. Let's set aside the fact that you're going out in public doing this. I don't understand why you would want to have any meal naked.
0: I don't understand it either.
1: What kind of... Listen, we don't judge here at Eat, Drink, Smoke.
0: Yes, we do.
1: You be you?
0: Nope.
1: You do you?
0: Have standards.
1: What would make you think to yourself, you know what I'm going to do tonight? I am going to get my best frozen pizza, and I'm going to throw it in the air fryer, and then I'm going to take off all of my clothes.
0: How do you show up? Do you, like, is there a changing area? Do you show up just in a jacket?
1: So
0: where do you put your wallet? I have questions. I have so many questions.
1: Oh, you use Apple Pay. You just carry
0: your phone?
1: You just carry your phone in there. But how can you carry your phone in there? Because I don't know if you've noticed lately, phones have cameras. And I would think that they would want to make sure that people are not taking photos inside of this establishment while people are dining, enjoying their fine dining experience.
0: I think this business can do whatever they want, and I assume that the server is it, or the hostess is a real person, and I wish her well. I'm sure she's lovely. I am starting to take from this that these people have not thought this through all the way.
1: Are you sure? It sounds like they have.
0: Maybe they have. Maybe they've got it.
1: Should you be nude and handle cutlery?
0: Like, nude cooking is a terrible idea. Nude eating is an equal eating is an equally bad idea.
1: I can't remember where I saw it. Maybe it was certain bars or stuff where they were struggling to lure female patrons in, where you had this kind of price differential between male versus female. I'm surprised women don't eat for free. Are you telling me women are just like, it's one thing if it's a couple, you know, and they bring their pineapple with them, whatever.
0: Nudists are different than swingers. You can't compare the two. I once, when in my days in Florida, when I had a small business there and I wasn't in radio, we did an event at a nudist colony. Yeah, we did. And there it all was. It was all there.
1: Yeah.
0: As you were standing on the buffet line.
1: And where were the wallets and the purses?
0: I didn't ask any questions. I only said good on them, and I minded my own business.
1: By the way, you and I have been doing radio for a long time.
0: 9 million years.
1: Has there ever been an occasion where you took up for the nudists?
0: On air? Just now. I think this has been it.
1: First time.
0: I just want you to know I'm with you. I'm with you. Nude eating makes no sense. I have another question about the restaurant. Talk to me about how you clean the chairs.
1: Oh, no.
0: Are they fabric?
1: I think they put a towelette over the chair.
0: Is that what they do?
1: That's my theory.
0: Well,
1: I have another question to ask.
0: Sure.
1: What about the staff?
0: The staff, they can do this because the staff is clothed. The staff wears clothing, and therefore, it doesn't violate the obscenity laws. They are fine.
1: Okay, but
0: somehow the hostess is going to be all in the ooh-la-la.
1: Well, that's where I was going to go with it. Why, so the hostess, it's okay to be naked?
0: Yeah, seems to be.
1: But
0: allegedly.
1: But your busboy, he is fully clothed.
0: Correct.
1: Okay.
0: And we're all appreciative.
1: I would like to know. No, I don't think I want to know.
0: Oh, now you need to know.
1: Who came up with the proper laws to cover all of these scenarios? And does this restaurant have a frequently asked questions page on their website?
0: It's changing as we speak. The rare breed is what we are drinking here. The Wild Turkey Rare Breed Kentucky Straight Rye Whiskey coming in at 112.2 proof. Fingers Malloy, this is one heck of a bottle. The hit is hard, but the flavor is luscious, and then it hits harder. But not the ethanol, just the heat. No. What is this, a bottle?
1: So I paid a little over $50 for that bottle.
0: Oh, that's a yes.
1: Yeah.
0: That's a yes right there. And this from El Rey del Mundo, this is the King of the World VSOP cigar, 6x52 with the Ecuadorian Sumatra wrapper, $10.99 a stick. All day, buy the box, Fingers Malloy.
1: Yes, and smoke it fully clothed. Just a little tip for me to you.
0: Have you ever done naked smoking?
1: No.
0: Have you ever done shirtless smoking?
1: No.
0: Yeah, me either.
1: No.
0: That seems insane.
1: The amount of times I have ruined a shirt because an ash has landed on an ember, and burned a hole in a very expensive Harley t-shirt.
0: Dude, Harley Davidson t-shirts are probably very expensive.
1: They are. Ruined my day. And think of it, instead of hitting your shirt, your belly. Who needs that?
0: No one. Thank you for saving us from ourselves. Make it good in the right place. It's Eat, Drink, Smoke.
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0: SRN News, I'm Mary Rose. New U.S. tariffs on Canadian goods took effect at midnight after trade talks collapsed with the Trump administration. Prime Minister Mark Carney made the announcement Friday night, saying progress in the trade talks has not been enough to meet our objectives for Canadians. And as a result, he has directed Canada's negotiators to return to Ottawa. President Trump is promoting Lindsey Graham's sister for a full Senate term. The president was in South Carolina Friday to campaign for Republican Senator Darlene Graham, who was appointed by the governor of South Carolina to serve out the remainder of Lindsey Graham's term following his death last month. And a tropical depression is off the coast of Hawaii. It's now a tropical storm, Make. The Central Pacific Hurricane Center says Make is packing top winds near 45 miles.
1: This is meteorologist Paul Trombley with your Real Talk 93.3 weather update. Thunderstorms likely this afternoon. Otherwise, sunshine mixed with clouds at times. Daytime highs approaching 93. Winds out of the south, 5 to 10 miles per hour. Partly cloudy skies again tonight. Chance of thunderstorms. Lows level off around 74. Lots of sunshine tomorrow. High temperatures reach up to 97. 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
8: Florida man. 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
9: 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Me and Hank, my emotional sport alligator, we did it all.
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8: 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What happened?
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12: Let me go to this Democrat Kentucky governor, Andy Beshear is Democrat governor of Kentucky, and he was on Face the Nation day before yesterday, talking to Ed O'Keefe, and listen to how they just want to destroy everything we recognize as Western civilization.
13: What, given they're looking for big ideas, what would be your biggest, boldest idea that you're promoting these days?
14: Well, I'll give you two, because people want you to fix the darn economy. But I tell you what, people also think this government is broken. So a fix the darn government constitutional amendment, it is time. It should outlaw partisan redistricting and enshrine part of the Voting Rights Act right there in the Constitution. It should create term limits for Congress and the Supreme Court. No more gaming those appointments. It should also overturn Citizens United, and I think call for direct elections of the president and the vice president. That could actually make things work.
13: I didn't realize you support abolishing the Electoral College. If you're saying direct election of the president and vice president.
14: Yeah, I've said it a number of times. And it's because in Kentucky, we will never see a candidate for president or vice president unless they're from here. Why? Because people just expect that it'll go one way or the other. It's the idea that someone would get elected not just knowing about seven states, but having to earn votes all over the United States. I certainly think it's time.
12: Get rid of the Electoral College and this is the third world. He's considered to be a moderate mainstream Democrat, Governor Andy Beshear.

So they had to report it. They didn't want to, but they had to. Under a deal reached with federal prosecutors in Maryland, David Morins, who's 78 years old, agreed to plead guilty to one count of conspiracy to commit offenses and to defraud the United States. He faces up to 5 years in prison. Maybe he'll turn and talk about Fauci and all the things that Fauci has done to us or for us or whatever it is. And again, the Department of Justice indicted. That's a pretty amazing stuff. The Fauci henchmen. That's a big deal. Also, the tranny sentenced to is plotting to assassinate the highest ranking openly gay American government official in history, the Treasury Secretary for Donald Trump, Scott Bessent, planning to assassinate him. And the media just a couple of months ago were making fun of it because the Democrats, they're the party of assassinating people. Political assassinations always happen. Suicide attackers, self-immolators, cross-dressers, you know, Democrats. We remain at 888-630-9625.

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6: Hey, you, can't you read the sign? 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
7: Oh, but I just wanted to feel it.
6: Excuse me?
7: 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It always looks so good, even in the summertime. How do you do it, neighbor?
6: They're called Lawn Johns. They come once a week. Maybe you should give them a call so you can tell other people to stay off your lawn. How's that sound?
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ZZ Top death yesterday. The drummer of ZZ Top died yesterday. And that's very sad. His name is Beard, and interestingly enough, he's the only member of ZZ Top that didn't have a long beard. Kind of one of their signature things, one of their trademark things. And I texted Michael yesterday, said we should have a bunch of ZZ Top for tomorrow's show because, you know, kind of a big deal, and great music, fun music as well. So we got some ZZ Top for you, and perhaps even more today. ZZ Top. Also, I need to straighten something out here because I apparently said something that I left it unclear a few minutes ago, and I would like to clear it up because more clear is better than less clear. You know, we got that. Also, did you see the Secretary of War? Who used to be called the Secretary of Defense, Pete Hegseth, he stirred up trouble because he used the word tranny. And Democrats are really angry. You can't say these words. They'll burn your synagogue down. You know how they are about these things. But that's crazy stuff. Now, I'll get back to that. Frank Beard of ZZ Top died, we learned yesterday, at the age of 77. So maybe we get some of that. But I was talking about Darlene Graham a little while ago. I was talking about Darlene Graham. And apparently I might have left the impression that she had won the primary race among Republicans. But technically not true. She has not won the nomination. She and Ralph Norman, the top two finishers, and that means they're going to have a runoff election because nobody got a clear majority. So I'll, more of that coming up, but she had a pretty rough day or two as a candidate, too, coming up.

0: Deseret News, I'm Mary Rose. Canadian Prime Minister Mark Carney says Canada will impose retaliatory tariffs on U.S. goods beginning September the 8th. The move escalates a trade conflict after Washington imposed 50% tariffs on about $20 billion worth of Canadian products and last-ditch negotiations collapsed late Friday in Washington. Carney said Saturday in Ottawa that the dollar-for-dollar retaliation would target steel, dairy, appliances, agriculture equipment, pulp, and paper and electronics. Outgoing White House Press Secretary Caroline Leavitt is set to take a new job. Leavitt confirmed Friday that she'll work at President Trump's MAGA Incorporated Super PAC when she steps down from her post at the end of the month. It's unclear what her new role will be. This is SRN News.
1: This is meteorologist Paul Trombley with your Real Talk 93.3 weather update. Lows dip down to about 74 tonight under partly cloudy skies with a slight chance of thunderstorms. Winds out of the south around 5 miles per hour. Mainly sunny skies develop with fog in spots early tomorrow. Slight chance of thunderstorms. Daytime highs approaching 98. 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Right now, it's 85 degrees.
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12: Yeah, it's Bill Clinton's 80th birthday. Bill Clinton is 80 years old today. He's going to have cardiac professionals come into the house because it's also hump day, which means that it's mailbag day here on the Chris Plank Show. It's mailbag day. And I believe I have the first mailbag questions in front of me. Politico magazine has a big article. Bill Clinton turns 80 today. This is Politico left wing. They love Bill Clinton. Does the old man have character? That's the question. That's right there in the headline. The 42nd president is at an age that justifies a searching look back on his life. Yeah, sure. That's a searching look back on his life. That's probably what we should be looking for. A full three decades ago, Bill Clinton turned 50. So they're doing math. See, they got math. They didn't go to public school. In the midst of his successful 1996 reelection campaign, he was sounding even in an autumnal mood. He was in an autumnal mood. Michael, is that where he asked that famous question, the Bill Clinton question? You remember that question Bill Clinton asked? He was actually asked, "Hey, Bill Clinton, did you have sex with the intern, Monica Lewinsky?"
13: And, I did not have sexual relations with that woman, Miss Lewinsky.
12: Yeah, he's got character. He's got the kind of character. See, and then we learned later, it took months, and the news media didn't look into it. It took months before we learned that his lawyers told him that sexual relations was a technical legal term that he could use that excluded what happened between himself and Monica Lewinsky. Monica, who I knew well and traveled with and gave a ride home from work from the Pentagon one time. But does he have character? Well, he never did. Why would he have character now?

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16: Just remarkable stuff, the Democrat Party. And again, 50% of the murders in Fairfax County so far this year perpetrated by illegal aliens.

0: With SRN News, I'm Mary Rose. Authorities say that Russian and Ukrainian drone and missile strikes have killed at least 10 people. Ukrainian officials said that one person died Saturday in a ballistic missile strike on Kyiv. Russia's defense ministry said that the strike hit a locomotive depot. Ukrainian authorities said that four other people were killed in another region and two in the Kyiv region. The hardline new leader of Iran's top security body is threatening neighbors against joining new U.S. efforts to squeeze Tehran's economy and saying the U.S. has increased global nuclear insecurity. Egypt is trying to revive Iran-U.S. negotiations, and Iraq and Iran say Tehran has helped some ships carrying Iraqi oil to transit the Strait of Hormuz. This is
1: This is meteorologist Paul Frobley with your Real Talk 93.3 weather update. A flood advisory remains in effect. Partly cloudy tonight with a slight chance of thunderstorms. Lows level off around 74. South winds around 5 miles per hour. Mainly clear skies with fog in spots early tomorrow. Slight chance of thunderstorms. Highs level off around 98. 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
2: Florida man, what'd you do to yourself this time?
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2: Please tell me you weren't swimming in the Seven Seas Lagoon again.
3: 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We rode the monorail to the Magic Kingdom, hit Space Mountain, crushed some turkey legs, and we washed it down with a couple of Dole Whips. And the best part, the Country Bear Jamboree.
2: Sounds like a great day so far. What happened?
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5: Hey, Jeff, what's up, buddy?
6: I was just thinking. They never tell you that when you grow up, one of the things that you'll miss are the games that you created with your friends in the neighborhood.
5: Oh, good days.
6: So I would have my buddy come over, and then we'd make up these games that were kind of like a hodgepodge of every game that you've ever played.
5: Kind of like the bikes we built.
6: Correct. Yes. And it's a grand experiment. In the beginning, nobody knows how to play the game, and you argue about what the rules are going to be. And in the end, everybody knows how to play the game. By the end of that summer, you know the rules, the neighborhood know the rules, and you play that game like it's the greatest game ever played.
5: But they still try to break the rules, right?
6: Oh, if you ain't cheating, you ain't trying. But at the end, Eddie, you're never going to play it again, and you'll think about it the rest of your life.
5: And the best game you ever played was that game.
6: Never been a better one.
5: Hey, you want to have a Gordo Smash, Jeff?
6: I do. I'd like that.
7: Gordo's, bringing the flavor and flair of Cuban food to Tallahassee since 1996.

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12: I have breaking news for you that I'd like to share because that's what we do. CNN is breaking the news. And the headline is FBI, the Federal Bureau of Investigation. FBI raids former Representative Eric Swalwell's home. He's a former representative now, and he's got a home. And the FBI has raided his home, seizes devices. You don't want to know what kind of devices. Seizes devices in probe. That kind of gives it away right there, doesn't it? Tied to sexual assault claims. Federal agents seized electronic devices from former Democratic Representative Eric Swalwell's at the San Francisco airport on Saturday. And then raided his home in Washington, D.C. the next day as part of an ongoing probe connected to sexual assault allegations. Sources familiar with the investigation told CNN Swalwell and his lawyer did not immediately respond to messages from CNN. No shock there, I guess. But that's not all, because there's more. These Democrats and Congress, they get to Congress and they figure they can get away with everything, because he's not the only one. Representative Jimmy Gomez, another Democrat. Democratic Congressman Jimmy Gomez has been accused of sexual assault. The House Ethics Committee opened an investigation. And these guys were palling around together, too. They were trading staffers, I think, like their baseball cards, you know. Democratic Congressman Jimmy Gomez has been accused of sexual assault. First, it was sexual harassment. Then other women have come forward. And the House Ethics Committee opened an investigation. He has said that he has made personal mistakes outside my marriage. That's a personal mistakes. That always works with every wife, I think. I've made personal mistakes outside my marriage. But his actions were consensual in nature, he says. Attorneys representing the unnamed woman dispute his characterization and deny that the encounter was consensual. So there's Jimmy Gomez, sexual assault, Eric Swalwell, sexual assault, FBI raiding his home. And these are the people that thought that Bud Light had taken on too much of a frat house kind of mood.

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1: Welcome up, folks. Welcome back. It is The Watchdog on Wall Street show. Again, a reminder, we've had this radio show here for 26 years. It's been over 10 years. We've actually been doing the podcast as well. I do that on a daily basis. Again, sign up for that at watchdogonwallstreet.com. It's available at all the various different platforms out there. And I love, I appreciate it when you, you let other people know about the program as well as our downloads continue to rise. It's great. Again, we don't monetize it in any sort of shape, matter, or form. To me, it's public service is what we're doing here on the program. Our job at Markowski Investments is to keep people from doing stupid stuff. It is how we have built this firm over the past 30 years. The anti-fragile portfolio concept, I've written about it. We've discussed it extensively here on the show. I've talked about one of my favorite authors slash philosophers slash risk managers slash portfolio managers. The guy's a genius. Nassim Nicholas Taleb. Might be familiar with his book, The Black Swan, the concept of black swans. And basically what that means is things that happen that you just don't see coming. When trying to prepare for one's future, the concept that needs to be taken into account rather than planning. Because I got a long conversation about this past week, and how I cannot stand the phrase, financial planning, retirement planning. How do you do that? How do you do that? Rather than plan, you prepare. You prepare. And again, this is the same philosophy that I have when I'm coaching kids in anything that you're doing. Basically, if you're prepared, you can face any sort of obstacle, any opponent, any challenge, anything that's in front of you. I love quoting, there was it was 2007. 2007, yeah. It was Warren Buffett in his annual report. Annual report to investors. He wrote it like a want ad. He said, wanted, a young man or woman with the potential to manage a very large portfolio. The ideal candidate must be someone genetically programmed to recognize and avoid serious risks, including those never before encountered. Again, other requirements, independent thinking, emotional stability, key understanding of both human and institutional behavior. Take a look at that. Famous saying, Navy SEALs, you can go into battle with a map and a plan. When you get on the battlefield and the terrain and conditions are different than what you expected, what do you do then? You go with the terrain. Basically, you should expect the unexpected. When markets sell off for no apparent reason or for great reason, like they are now, again, don't be surprised. And then when markets skyrocket and you're like, why? I don't get it. You don't be perplexed by that. Forrest Gump said it, except he didn't say stuff. He said another S word. Stuff happens sometimes. Yeah. The people, the investors, again, I don't mean to be mean, but it's not my phrase. The greater fools out there that lose time and time again. And this is not just individual investors. This is the Kendall Roys of the hedge fund private equity world, those gurus out there. And we're continuing to see them fail at an ever expanding pace, ever accelerating pace. The schlock brokers and financial advisors promising ridiculous outsized returns, or the useful idiots on radio and TV pitching their magic magical trading software and algorithms and all sorts of stuff. You make your money no matter what the market is doing. Right. They don't know what they don't know. Again, this is a field of psychology. They call it the Dunning-Kruger effect. It's a cognitive bias, and it's everywhere when it comes to Wall Street. Again, people, okay, do things the right way. 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
3: The flags raised. Everywhere you look, a world of red and creamsicle and black and pewter and white. Friends laughing, charcoal burning, and beverages sweating through their koozies. There are only 10 days a year that you get to make these kind of memories, where you scan your ticket and get instantly teleported into an atmosphere of energy and sounds that you can only hear on full Saturdays, where cannons fire, where strangers are all part of the same crew, where legends perform at a high level, and where generations pass down rituals. It doesn't matter if it's your first game or your 500th. The truth is, it's rare and it's special. And these special days each have a fingerprint of their own, of their own, of their own. Tonight, the Kansas City Chiefs come to town, playing the Buccaneers at Raymond James Stadium for just the second time since that unforgettable night in February 2021, Super Bowl 55, when the Bucs hoisted their second Vince Lombardi trophy. But as much as this matchup may tempt us to dwell on the glorious past, tonight's game is most certainly about the future. A chance to see Reuben Bain, who's been playing tackle football since he was 4, rush an NFL passer for the first time in his life. A chance to see a new group of starters suit up and go to battle together against an opponent. A chance to preview what the 2026 Buccaneers might look like in the other 9 home games this year. 9 other games that'll go a long way toward determining this team's fate. Preseason or not, there are only 10 days a year that we get to do this in Tampa. And this is one of those days. This is Tampa Bay Buccaneers football, live from Raymond James Stadium. It's preseason game number two as our 1-0 Buccaneers welcome in the 0-1 Chiefs of Kansas City. And the Audible Hearing Center's pregame show continues after this timeout.
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18: I'm Rachel West, and it's been a busy week in the NFL as we inch closer to week one. As all Bucs fans have probably seen by now, Vita Vea and the team, they finally agreed to that contract extension. Two-time Pro Bowler received a one-year extension worth $30 million, and he's looking forward to hopefully being a Buc for life. Then probably some of the biggest drama of the week about to kick off up in Foxborough tonight with the Patriots hosting the Eagles. It's the first time wide receiver A.J. Brown will be on the opposing sideline as his former team after being traded to New England. The two teams had joint practices earlier in the week, and on Thursday, Brown and Eagles quarterback Jalen Hurts were seen talking and shaking hands. It was the first time the two had actually even spoken since the trade back in June, according to Brown, but the controversial wide receiver, he claims to not even be thinking about that narrative. He was quoted this week saying,